0: 8 in left with Telesheh on the mound. The Amarillo Sod Poodles are the AA affiliate of the Arizona Diamondbacks. Their manager is Javier Colina. Their record here in the second half is 5-7. Overall for the season, they are over 500, 41 wins against 39 defeats. And here's how they'll line it up tonight. Leading off is their shortstop, Christopher Torin. Hitting second, playing second base, Demetrio Crisantes. Hansel Luis hits third. He's their third baseman. In the cleanup spot, playing right field, is Gavin Conticello. Drew Jones bats fifth. He plays center field. Hitting sixth at first base, Ben McLaughlin. Alberto Barriga hits seventh. He's their catcher. Batting eighth, the designated hitter, Matt O'Neill. And hitting ninth is the left fielder, Junior Franco, with right-hander Ashton Izzy making the start tonight for Amarillo, his 16th of the season. So again, for the Sod Poodles tonight, it's Torin at short, Crisantes at second, Luis at third, Conticello in right, Jones in center, McLaughlin at first, Barriga catching, O'Neill the DH, and Franco in left with Izzy, a former Mariners draftee traded last summer, not quite 12 months ago, on the mound tonight for Amarillo. Our umpiring crew tonight is one the Travs are familiar with. They've had them a couple times in recent weeks. Well, the umpires for tonight set up this way. Over at third base is Jared Neal. First base umpire is the crew chief, John Forster, and Connor Kroll is behind home plate tonight. He's got the balls and strikes for the opener of this six-game series, the final series going into the All-Star break. Beautiful day, beautiful night here in Amarillo. It's warm, usually is out here. It is a dry heat, not nearly as much humidity as back home in Little Rock or the rest of this league, seemingly. 94 degrees is our game time temperature tonight, partly cloudy skies. Strong wind, as usual here. It's out to left field. Ball should be carrying 14 miles per hour for the breeze. It'll be a hitter's kind of night based on the weather this evening. We'll see if either pitcher can rein things in and get control of the action here this evening in Amarillo. Sod Poodles have just taken the field. It's time for baseball tonight. We'll step aside. Come back and have it for you. First pitch and all the action for the Travs in Amarillo for the first of six this week. Coming your way next on your home for Travs baseball all summer long. 106.7 Buzz 2.
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0: prohibited. The lineups are in and the pitchers are ready. It's game time for Arkansas Travelers Baseball. Now with the call of all the action, let's go out to the ballpark and join the voice of the Travs, Stephen Davis.
1: Travs baseball on the road tonight, continuing this two-week road trip. Travs 2-4 so far on this journey. Starting a six-game set in Amarillo today. We'll get you the full roster moves made official today by the Mariners organization. The big two were announced yesterday, the two promotions from the Travs. Michael Arroyo, Lazaro Montes up to AAA Tacoma. Congrats to those guys. They'll be making their AAA debut likely tonight with Tacoma in Las Vegas. Rejoining the Travs, two names very familiar to Travs fans who had both been playing for Tacoma recently. Blake Rambush is back. He's in the lineup hitting sixth, playing right field tonight. And Hogan Windisch is back as well. Windisch had been on the development list with the Travs earlier this year, healthy but not active, was active with Tacoma. He played 20 games up there. Rambush had played 22 games in AAA. First AAA experience for both of those guys. And now they are back as Travelers for the final series before the All-Star break. So here we go tonight. Ashton Izzy, who was pitching one level below the Travs for Everett last year when the Mariners traded him in the deadline deal to get Josh Naylor from the Diamondbacks along with former Trav Brandon Garcia, makes the start tonight for Amarillo. And Izzy's first pitch is a ball inside to Connor Charping. 94-mile-per-hour fastball from the 6'3" right-hander, Izzy. 6'3", 165. Next pitch in for a strike at 81 miles per hour. Izzy is 23 years old. He is from Omaha, Nebraska. 1-1 pitch. Charping swings and hits it foul in the batter's box off his leg. Strike two. Izzy, originally drafted by the Mariners, fourth round in 2022, out of high school. Turned down Wichita State to sign with Seattle. 1-2 pitch. Charping, the new leadoff batter, takes wide, 2-2. Arroyo had been the regular leadoff batter for the Travs, occasionally Charlie Pagliarini, but Rich Thompson opting for Charping tonight. Connor, 3 out of 13 in the series at Springfield this last week with a walk. He homered on Sunday. He swings at the 2-2 here and lines it into the right center field alley. Charping's around first, headed for second, and in, standing with a leadoff double. The new leadoff hitter doing his job. Coming in with the .475 on base percentage in 21 games. He bangs his seventh double of the year. And the Travs are in business here in the first. Charping turning around a 95-mile-per-hour fastball. So he's into scoring position to start things. This is a very hitter-friendly ballpark. We've talked about it so much over the years since this franchise started in 2019. Pagliarini taking a strike. 325 to the left field corner, 400 dead center. It's about 315 to the right field corner. Straightaway left about 340, straightaway right about 345. The gaps, left field about 365, little higher wall in left and left center. Right center is about 375 with a short fence. But the ball flies in this park normally. Next pitch to Pagliarini is low, and the count is 1-1. We're at about 3,500, 3,700 feet of elevation here. Thinner air, wind blows out to left field generally, and it's hot. Travs are looking for a big offensive week. Here's the pitch. Pagliarini takes, down and in, ball 2-1. Charlie having a good offensive season. He's hitting .267, .403 on base percentage, and slugging .485 in his first half year plus in AA. Left-handed batter against his former teammate, Izzy. And he swings through a fastball, 95 miles per hour. Strike two, count even. Pagliarini is the only Traveler who has faced Izzy before. Izzy pitched against Everett last year for Hillsboro, the Diamondbacks affiliate, after he was traded. 2-2. Pagliarini swings and hits a high fly ball pretty deep left center field. This ball is out of here. Just the start the Travs would have hoped for here in Amarillo in game one. A leadoff double followed by a two-run home run from Charlie Pagliarini. And the Travs have their league best 116th home run of the season. That one carrying 376 feet to left center. Charlie got an off-speed pitch up and went with it. It was to the outer part of the plate, went with it to left center. And in this park, that's enough. Number 16 on the season for Pagliarini. 2-0 Travs, two batters in. Now Hunter Fitzgerald takes a strike. It's the 11th home run off of Izzy this year in 16 games. 72 innings. Here's the pitch. Fitzgerald swings and lines one. Deep right near the corner. It one hops off the fence. Hunter with a big turnaround first. Now he's going to hang on with a long single. That ball was smoked and the wall that close that the right fielder Contasello got to it in a hurry and holds Fitzgerald to just one base. But what a start here for the Travs with the first three batters all hitting the ball very sharply. Now Caleb Cali stands in. Caleb taking over the cleanup spot from Lázaro Montes. Had been batting fifth. And first pitch he takes, it's a strike. Caleb's 17 home runs, 47 runs driven in. Had six hits, eight walks last week in Springfield. Izzy with the pitch. Cali takes, and it's a ball, 1-1. Izzy's last start was 6 days ago, this past Wednesday in San Antonio. One of his best of the season. He got no decision, but he went 6 2/3 innings. Tied his longest outing of his career. Gave up one run, six hits. 1-1 pitch. Called a strike, and it's 1-2. Didn't walk anybody in that outing. Gave up just the one run while striking out six. And he threw only 81 pitches. Trav's getting after him early tonight, though. 1-2 to Cali is outside. Two balls, two strikes on the right-handed hitter. Izzy getting to AA at the start of this season. He is ranked by MLB.com as the number 18 prospect in the Diamondbacks organization. The right-hander brings a 2-2 pitch. Instead, a throw to first. Fitzgerald back standing. 2-0 Travs just underway in Amarillo. Runner on, still nobody out in the first. Right-hander sets and fires. Cali takes a called third strike. Breaking ball that nipped the top of the zone. And Caleb is gone looking for the first out. That is strikeout number 62 for Izzy in 72 innings. He's walked only 20. The Travs can go up there with some confidence. They're going to see strikes tonight. Here's JT Arruda. Switch hitter bats left. And JT swings and comes up empty. Strike one. JT hitting fifth in the lineup. Had a good series last week in Springfield. 3 out of 11. 4 walks. He drove in a couple runs. The pitch. Swung on and missed. Strike two. JT, a .247 hitter for the year, .367 on base percentage. With 5 homers and 26 driven in, his 52nd game of the season tonight. Here comes the 0-2. Swung on and ripped through the right side of the infield, a base hit. Right fielder Contasello fires it back in, and the Travs have two aboard with still just one out. Another sharply hit ball by a Traveler batter. The fourth hit of this opening inning, and Blake Rambusch comes up. We owe you the Amarillo defense. Contasello is the right fielder. Drew Jones plays center. Junior Franco, the left fielder. On the infield at third, Hansel Luis, shortstop Christopher Tureen. Demetrio Crisantes plays second, Ben McLaughlin at first. And Alberto Barriga is the catcher for Ashton Izzy, who fires a fastball for a strike to Rambusch. Blake just back from about a month-long stint in AAA. with the Rainiers, Rambusch played 22 games. He batted 284 with a 338 on base. He swings at the 0-1 and fouls it out of play. Strike two. Rambusch had five doubles, a homer, and seven RBIs and nine stolen bases. Blake, earlier this year with the Travs, 39 games. He hit 256 with a homer and 19 driven in and stole 22 bags. Two on, one out here in the first. 0-2 count. Runners hopping around. Now the pitch. Rambusch swings and lines it softly into left field. A base hit. Fitzgerald to third. Stop sign goes up from Jose Umbria. And the Travs have loaded the bases. Three singles. So welcome back, Blake Rambusch, with a base hit in his return to the Texas League. And the Travs have them full with one out for Nick Raposo. And the Sod Poodles are going to have a mound meeting. Their pitching coach, Gabby Hernandez, out to the mound with Izzy already at 23 pitches. Step off the bleachers and onto the historic Hot Springs Baseball Trail in beautiful Hot Springs, Arkansas. Follow the trail to the legendary Whittington Park, stand where the Babe hit his record-breaking 500-foot home run, and explore the golden age of the game. It's a home run for the whole family. Grab your phone, hit the trail, and discover why we're the birthplace of spring training. Go to hotsprings.org for the official trail map. Bases full, one out. Travs looking to put up a big number in the first inning. Raposo the hitter. First pitch is a check swing foul ball off the end of Nick's bat. Strike one. Nick, a 258 hitter for the year. Couple homers and 22 driven in. Looking to add to that total right here. 0-1 pitch. Low. It's one ball and one strike. Sod Poodles open for a ground ball double play chance. Big leads for all three runners. 1-1 pitch. Raposo swings and comes up empty. Strike two. 26-pitch opening inning for the Amarillo right-hander Izzy. Raposo, the seventh batter. Right-hander set, and here he comes. Swing and a little tapper foul, third base side. We'll do it again. Travs scoring this inning on the early two-run homer from Pagliarini. Singles by Fitzgerald, Arruda, and Rambusch have loaded the bases. Again, a one ball, two strike pitch. Coming up instead, time called. The hitter steps out. Right-hander on the mound, ready again. And his pitch is wide. Slider moving off the plate. Two balls and two strikes now. Now the 2-2. Swung on and missed. Great pitch there from Izzy. Went back to the slider, and this one had a little more tilt to it. Kept it down around the knees. And he strikes out Raposo for the second out of the inning. So two away, and now it's up to the number 8 hitter, Jared Sundstrom, if the Travs are going to add on. Sundstrom hitting just 181 for the year. Seven homers, 23 knocked in. 30th pitch of the first inning for Izzy. Swung on and missed. Changeup to get ahead 0-1. Outfield usually plays deep here in Amarillo. They are, again, playing deep against Sundstrom. 0-1 pitch. Again, swung on and missed. Strike two. Not throwing Jared any fastballs. What is now a 31-pitch opening inning. There is action in the Amarillo bullpen. Bases loaded, two out. Sundstrom back in the box. Takes a look out at Izzy from an open stance. And here comes the 0-2. Swung on and missed. Got him with the slider. A three-pitch strikeout of Sundstrom ends the inning. So Izzy records three strikeouts in the first. Travs get two runs and five hits, but they leave the bases loaded. Some good and bad on both sides. But after half an inning, bottom line, Trav's lead 2-0.
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0: 2-0, Travs lead to the bottom of the first in Amarillo. Nico Telesheh making the start tonight as the Travs swap up the rotation this week. And the left-hander deals high, ball one to Christopher Torin. First pitch fastball from Telesheh, 91 miles per hour. To the right-hand batting Torin. Next pitch in there for a strike. Telesheh pitching on just 4 days rest. He lasted just 1 1/3 innings last Thursday in Springfield. 1-1. Little tapper back towards the hill. Telesheh's in onto the grass to get it. Turns, throws to first, and Torin is retired to get things started. Good start for Nico, getting the soft grounder back to the mound. And up comes Demetrio Crisantes. The defense out there with Telesheh tonight. First base, Hunter Fitzgerald. Second base is Charlie Pagliarini. JT Arruda is the shortstop. Caleb Calley over at third. Outfield has Bill Knight in left, Jared Sundstrom center, and Blake Rambush in right, with Nick Raposo catching. Telesheh fires a fastball for a strike. 0-1 to Crisantes. Another right-handed batter hitting .324 in 26 games. It's coming up. He swings, taps this pitch foul behind the plate. Strike two. Telesheh, 51 strikeouts, 26 walks in nearly 68 innings. Relies on his defense, but when he's going well, which has been most of the time this year, gets a lot of soft contact. Here's some soft contact on an 0-2 pitch. A pop-up on the infield grass near the mound. And on the first base side, it's Fitzgerald down from first to make the catch. Very quickly, two men are out. Well, Hansel Luis hitting third, another right-handed batter. Looks at a fastball, called a strike, knee high, 0-1. Luis, a .259 hitter for the year. He's been with the Sod Poodles all season. 10 home runs, 43 batted in. Telesheh battered for 7 runs on 8 hits 5 days ago. This pitch low, 1-1. His last win, June 25th against San Antonio, 2 starts ago. Gave up 3 runs, 2 earned over 5 innings. Here's a swing and a drive. Left center field, Sundstrom and Knight giving chase. Now they give up, and that ball's gone. Hansel Luis, with his 11th home run of the season, gets Amarillo on the board in the bottom of the first and cuts the Traveler lead in half. It's 2-1. .401. And it's 2-1. Just the 7th homer off Telesheh in 68 innings, but his 3rd in the last 2 ball games. Here's Gavin Contasello, left on left matchup. And the first pitch a little bit inside, ball one. Contasello, a second year Sod Poodle, hitting .268, 10 homers, 43 knocked in. Swings, comes up empty on another fastball. And it's 1-1. Contasello, .358 on base, slugging .467. Good offensive numbers for these Amarillo hitters. They play half their games in this park. Swing and foul out of play left side, strike two. Overall, as a team, though, they're not a dynamic offense. They're top half of the league in pretty much every category, but just 5th in runs scored, 4th in homers, 3rd in batting average, 5th in on-base percentage. This park helps them, but it has not helped them that much this year to make up for not having quite the talent level they've had the last few seasons. 1-2 pitch is a little bit high. 2 balls and 2 strikes now. Telesheh wanting to work quickly, trying to end the inning. He fires. Contasello sends one to left field, sinking quickly, and Knight can't get there. It drops. Opposite field base hit for Contasello. A 2-out single keeps the inning going for Amarillo. He's aboard for Drew Jones. Contasello will get to chat over at first base with his high school teammate, Hunter Fitzgerald. They both played for Hunter's dad in high school down at Marjorie Stoneman Douglas. First pitch to Drew Jones is a strike. Todd Fitzgerald, legendary high school coach down in South Florida. Jones, a right-handed batter. Swings at the 0-1, hits a ground ball, third base. Callie's got it, goes the short way to second for the force, and the inning is over. Amarillo gets one on the homer by Hansel Luis. Two hits in the inning, one man left. After one here at Hodgetown, Trav's in front, 2-1.
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0: start inning number two. Travs could, maybe should have had more out of the first inning. Two runs, five hits, but they left the bases loaded. Number nine hitter, Bill Knight, starts it off in the second inning against Ashton Izzy. And swinging first pitch, fouls it back. Shadows come off the third base side here in Amarillo, and it gets late a little earlier here, just the way the ballpark is set up. The Shadows, with a 7:05 start, are already to the baseline usually by the time the game begins. A one pitch moves outside, one ball and one strike. So 30 minutes or so into the game now, the Shadows are almost all the way past the pitcher's mound. Izzy is releasing the ball in sunlight, but its entirety of its jersey is in shadow all the way to the plate. Knight swings, hits a ground ball, third base, gloved there by Luis, easy pickup. And he fires across. One away as Izzy has now retired. Three in a row, that's the first out he's gotten that has not been a strikeout. So shade over the left portion of the infield out to about halfway between third and second. And same up the first base line. Sunshine over all of the outfield still. Now back to the top of the order for Connor Charping. He breaks his bat on a first pitch swing and hits a one hopper to short. And then Taurine airmails the throw into the camera well at the end of the dugout. What looked like a sure out instead turns into a two-base error. And Charping, as he was last inning with a double, finds himself at second base. Connor did not hit that one well. And hit it right at the shortstop, but gets an absolute gift from Christopher Taurine. So Charping into scoring position, one out for Pagliarini. Charlie homered his first time. And he takes ball one wide. Opposite field homer to left center. Travs forced Izzy to throw 32 pitches in the opening inning. 1-0 from the strike-throwing right-hander. Up high, ball 2, 2-0. The series in Springfield last week, when the Cardinals were having high-pitch innings, it was because they couldn't command the strike zone. That's usually the problem. Same for the San Antonio series the week before. Guys were struggling to throw strikes against the Travs. Izzy did not last inning. 32 pitches, 24 strikes. He lived up to his reputation as a man who lives in the zone. 2-0, though, to Pagliarini here. And the pitch swung on and missed. Pulled the string and had Charlie out in front. Charping off of second. Here comes the pitch. Swung on, hit high in the air. Pretty deep left center field. This one may be playable, though. Jones is over to the warning track. And he makes the grab. Charping tags, but he'll hold. Jones shows a strong arm on that throw. And there's two out. Drew Jones, good center fielder, good prospect for the Diamondbacks. He is the son of the legendary Andrew Jones of Atlanta Braves fame in the 90s and early 2000s. Might not be his dad out there in center field, but he's still pretty good. He was on that ball quickly and was waiting for it over on the warning track in left center. Here's Hunter Fitzgerald. Runner at second, two out. Hunter takes high and away, ball one. Fitzgerald singled his first time in, a shot to deep right field that one hopped the wall. Quick check of the runner, now the pitch. Again, high and outside, it's 2-0. 2-1 Travs, second inning. Fitzgerald looking to drive in another run. The pitch swung on and tapped to the left of the mound. Izzy backhands coming off the hill and rifles it over to first for the third out and the end of the top of the second. Travs do not cash in off the error. They strand the runner. After 1.5, though, Travs are on top, 2-1.
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0: One Travs into the bottom of inning number two. Ben McLaughlin will lead off for Amarillo, left-hand batting first baseman. McLaughlin, a 245 hitter. He's been with them all season. 8 homers, 36 driven in. First pitch from Telesche in there for a strike. Nico threw only 16 pitches in the opening inning. And his 18th of the night hits McLaughlin. A runner aboard for the Sod Poodles to open the second. You're going to have some offensive games in this ballpark. Ball carries, small dimensions, you're going to give up some homers. It's just a way of life out here. The things you can't do as a pitcher are give up free base runners and give the opponent extra chances. That's what you must avoid. Now a swing and a liner into right center, dropping for a hit for Alberto Barriga. The number 7 hitter attacking the first pitch. 3 pitches into the bottom of the second, Amarillo is threatening with 2 on and nobody out. The other thing you want to do, you can't really control it all that much, is to keep the ball in the park when there's runners on base. If you're going to give up homers, which you will, you've got to do it as solo shots. Here's Matt O'Neill, their DH, a right-handed batter. He swings and misses. O'Neill playing his 10th game with Amarillo. He's 7 out of 26 so far, with 2 homers and 8 RBIs. He's also played in AAA this year. Check of the lead runner, the 0-1. That's low. It's a ball and a strike now. Three catchers on the Amarillo roster among 12 position players. Fastball swung on and missed. 1-2. O'Neill, the 28-year-old, the oldest of the catching trio for the Sod Poodles, gets a start tonight as the DH. With the 21-year-old Barriga working behind the plate. 1-2 pitch comes inside, and the count is 2-2. Telesche would like to get a ground ball, give his infield a chance to turn two. Here's the pitch. Low. Tried to go off speed. 3 balls, 2 strikes now. Not a bad crowd for this Tuesday night. Not a good crowd either. Well, July 4th fatigue, perhaps. O'Neill swings. It's a bouncing ball at the middle. Aruda's over. He's got it. Shovels to Pagliarini at second for one. And a relay to first is in time for a double play. JT able to get back into his left, cut that one off, and then O'Neill, who does not run well going down the line, allowed Pagliarini time to make the turn and the throw despite having a runner at his feet. So it's a 6-4-3 double play, shortstop to second base to first base. And there's two out with a runner at third now for the number nine hitter, Junior Franco. Left-handed batter hitting at 285 for the year with limited power. And the first pitch is high, ball one. Franco has played in 60 games prior to tonight. He has homered only three times, but he's driven in 33. Left on left, 1-0 pitch from Nico. Called a strike, count even. Franco, 23 years old. He's 5'9", 165. He swings at the 1-1 pitch and pops it up near the mound. Callie's down from third, left side of the mound in the grass. And Caleb makes the catch. Side retired. Telesche gets into early trouble in the second, but out of it with no damage. One hit batter, and one left as the Sod Poodles are kept off the board in the second. We go to the third with the Travs leading 2-1.
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0: Travs have a 2-1 lead here in Amarillo as we hit the third inning. Stephen Davis with you. Great to have you along. Caleb Bagby, our studio producer tonight. Travs will send up the middle third of the lineup, the new-look lineup, without Michael Arroyo and Lázaro Montes. They're up to AAA. Blake Rambusch, Hogan Windisch back. Only Rambusch in the lineup tonight. He'll hit third this inning, following Caleb Callie and JT Arruda. Caleb struck out looking his first at-bat. Swings first pitch here and hits a sharp one-hopper, but gloved by the third baseman. And Hansel Luis with a low throw across the diamond. That is in plenty of time. One out. Travs trying to be more aggressive against Izzy these last two innings now, and it's not paying off. Had more success hitting deep in the count in the first inning. Seems backwards against a pitcher who throws as high a percentage of strikes as Izzy does. Arruda in the box now. And JT takes ball one. JT singled his first time in. Liner into right center field. 2-1, Travs on top in the third. Sod Poodle right-hander kicks and fires. Arruda swings, fouls it back. One ball, one strike. League batting 284 off Izzy. This is not an easy place to pitch as your home ballpark. Swing and a foul out of play, strike two. He has understandably been better on the road this season. 0-3 at home with a 6 ERA, 3-0 on the road with a 3 ERA. Higher strikeout rate on the road as well, though. Batting average about 100 points lower on the road. Now the 1-2 pitch catches the outer edge. called. Strike three, and Arruda is gone looking. Izzy has his fourth strikeout. He's retired four in a row now and seven of the last eight, with the only man reaching in that time on an error. So this right-hander has really settled in. Now Rambush calling for time before stepping in the box. Blake singled his first at bat. 40th game with the Travs this year for Rambush. He swings, taps it foul. Strike one. Blake, part of that 2024 title team. 60 games that summer. 103 games last year with the Travs. He's over 200 career games with Arkansas. Swings, it's a little roller, first base. Easy pickup for McLaughlin. He'll take it himself. And the inning is over. And Ashton Izzy has really locked in after that long, bumpy first inning. He's found a groove. Five in a row retired, eight of nine. Travs go down in order in the third. After two and a half, 2-1 Travs.
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0: 2-1 Travs, bottom of the third. Top of the order here for Amarillo against Telesche. Nico's allowed three hits so far. He's also hit a batter. Three right-handed batters coming up this inning. And he deals a strike to Christopher Torin, who grounded out back to the pitcher his first time. Telesche wanting to go quickly. Into his motion, the 0-1 pitch. Fastball just missing. A little bit outside. One ball and one strike. Connor Kroll, the home plate umpire tonight. Now the pitch. Swing and a pop foul headed this way down the right field line. Well out of play. Strike two. Press box here in Amarillo, as we've noted over the years. Down the right field line. We're about 30 feet past first base. Stands above the right field seats. There's a chopper along the first baseline. A fair ball as Fitzgerald gets to it. And he feeds Telesche at the bag for the first out. Ball just fair. Fairly close play at first. A long toss from Hunter, but it was there in time. One away. And up comes Demetrio Crisantes. Very unique view for the media folks here in Amarillo. We'll do it for 6 days and then not do it again. Pitch high and outside. Ball one to Crisantes, who popped up his first time. Amarillo celebrating Hispanic heritage tonight. Our Copa de la Diversión uniforms. Playing as an alternate identity. 0-1 pitch. Sharply hit on the ground into right field. A base hit. Crisantes is on with a one-out single. And up comes Hansel Luis, who homered his first time. The Hispanic alternate identity of the Sod Poodles is the Pointe Boots de Amarillo. The pointy boots, part of Hispanic culture. The boots with the curled toes. Their mascot, Ruckus, a Sod Poodle, wears them around on these nights, as well as their special uniforms. Swing and a foul back out of play by Luis. Strike one. They do not wear them as part of the uniform. That would be really fun. They're wearing white jerseys with pink and blue stripes at the bottom. Blue sleeves. Pointy boots. It's pink and blue letters. White pants. Their caps have a blue backing, white front panel, pink bill. Batting helmets are navy. One of the team colors. As the 0-1 pitch is chopped to third. Callie's got it near the bag. Only one play. Long throw to first. Just in time. Bang, bang, play at first base. Luis is out. Two down. Ball was not hit sharply, and it had a big bounce to it. Callie had only one chance, and he actually bobbled the ball just a bit before firing across. So two out. Crisantes moving to second. And the batter is Contasello, left-handed hitter. Travs are in the red jerseys tonight with the white LR on the left side of the chest. White numbers front and back. Gray pants, and the caps are black with a gray bill and the A Travs logo. Red A, Travs in white written underneath. Runner at second, two out. Pitch to Contasello, called a strike. Contasello singled his first time, a soft liner the opposite way into left field. Next pitch from Telesche. Moves just outside. The slider eluding the zone by just a hair. One ball, one strike. Travs leading 2-1 in the third, opener of this six-game series. Here's the pitch. Chopper back towards the hill. Telesche can't get it. Fitzgerald in from first. He's got it. Long, awkward throw. Safe at first. Contasello beats it out. At least I think that was the call. It appeared Telesche was on the base. It's a tough play for Fitzgerald. Coming in, fielding, and then turning and throwing. And the replay, very close but safe at first for Contasello. his second hit. Crisantes does move to third, so runners at the corners now on the infield single. And the batter, Drew Jones. Here's the pitch. Fastball missing wide, ball one, 91 miles per hour. Jones grounded into a fielder's choice his first time. He's only 22 years old. High school draftee, grew up in Atlanta, no surprise. 1-0 pitch, low, ball two, 2-0. He is 6'4", 180 pounds. He's 22 and in double A. He's pretty young for this level, but remember his dad was playing in the big leagues at 19 for the Braves back in the mid-90s. 2-0, chased and missed, 2-1. Andrew Jones out of Curacao, one of the all-time great defensive center fielders. Telesche ready again. Now the pitch. No, instead a throw to first. Runner diving back. That is, for me at least, go personal for a second, the biggest hazard of calling a game from this press box down the right field line. I get picked off a lot. 2-1 pitch. Hit on the ground to shortstop. Aruda's got it. He'll go the short way to second for the force. And that's the inning. Telesche strands a couple base runners after two singles in the inning. So after three, the Travs are still in front, 2-1.
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0: Crafts still leading 2-1. We'll start the fourth. Lower third here for Arkansas. Raposo, Sundstrom, and Knight, three right-handed hitters. Against the right-hander, Ashton Izzy. And his first delivery of the fourth inning swung on and missed. Slider has been good for Izzy these last couple frames. He's retired five in a row, eight of the last nine, with the only one to reach doing so on an error. 1-0 pitch. Diving low this time. Raposo staying off it. One ball, one strike. 52 pitches at the moment for Izzy. 32 of those were in just the first inning. He fires again. Raposo swings. It's a two-hopper to third base. Easy play for Luis. And the strong throw is in plenty of time. One out. The beat goes on for Ashton Izzy. This appears to be one of those outings where a starter really struggles in the first inning, but if they can get through that first inning, they settle down and really pitch well. Travs had him on the ropes in the first. Could not deliver the knockout blow. Here's Sundstrom swinging and missing at a fastball. Strike one. Jared struck out on three pitches back in the first. Travs in that first inning scored two runs on five hits, and they had the bases loaded ahead 2-0 with one out, and there was action in the Amarillo bullpen. A 1 pitch. Softly hit on the ground right side, gathered in by the second baseman, Crisantes, who throws out Sundstrom by half a step. Two away. Travs were that close, seemingly, to getting Izzy out of the ball game in the opening inning, in the first inning of the series. And here he is, now in the top of the fourth, looking untouchable. Bill Knight, the batter. And he takes a strike. Bill grounding to third in his first at-bat. Ashton Izzy can do no wrong right now. Fastball swung on, rolled up the middle. Crisantes over from second, backhanding. Long throw back across his body is in time. Beauty of a play from the Amarillo second baseman, Demetrio Crisantes, to get the speedy Bill Knight. And the Travs again gone in order in the fourth. Izzy's now retired 8 in a row and 11 of the last 12. Middle of the fourth, Travs 2, Sod Poodles 1.
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0: Two-one Travs into the bottom of the fourth. All the scoring in this game back in the first inning. Nico Telesche ready to go against left-hand hitting Ben McLaughlin. First pitch, fastball, fouled back, strike one. McLaughlin hit by a pitch his first time in. Alberto Barriga, Matt O'Neill coming up this inning as well. Swing and a bouncing ball to short. Aruda backhanding, jump throw to first, got him. Fitzgerald adjusting back across the bag to make the catch, one out. JT was playing up the middle against the left-handed hitter, had to go over to his right to get that ball back to where the shortstop would normally be lined up, so he's backhanding it on the move.

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2: Farriga waiting to get some feeling back in his right foot. It hit his back foot. Odd angle on the foul ball. He steps back into the batter's box now. And the 0-2 pitch on the way. Reaching for it, he hits a ground ball to short. Aruda has it cleanly. And over to first, two out. Barriga gone, up comes Matt O'Neill. Telechet retiring the first two hitters of an inning for just the second time in four innings tonight. So here's O'Neill, who hit into a 6-4-3 double play his first at bat. First pitch swung on and missed. 28-year-old left-handed pitcher for the Travs against the 28-year-old Matt O'Neill, serving as the designated hitter for the Sod Poodles tonight and batting eighth. 0-1 swing and a foul back out of play, strike two. Two runs, five hits, Travs. One run, five hits, Amarillo. Sod Poodles have made the game's only error so far. Telechet with a good start so far, working on just 4 days rest. 0-2 pitch. A little bit outside for a ball. Nico is scheduled to pitch the Sunday series finale as well, again working on just 4 days rest. 1-2 pitch. Diving low, two balls, two strikes. Travs having to alter the rotation. Kate Anderson and Ryan Sloan will not pitch this week, so they can throw in the futures game this weekend. 2-2. Chopped to short. Aruda's got it. And the throw over in plenty of time. That's the inning. JT Aruda at short, handling three ground balls in the fourth inning. Each one getting a little easier than the one prior. And the Sod Poodles go away in order. We will go to the fifth inning. Travs with the lead, 2-1.
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Top of the order for the Travs as we start inning number five. Connor Charping leads off. Connor in the leadoff spot tonight. Swings through the first pitch from Astet Izzy for strike one. Izzy, 32 pitches in the first, only 25 in the three innings combined since. And he gets another swinging strike from Charping. It's 0-2. He'll make it 27 pitches over three-plus innings now. He's really been effective and extremely efficient.

0: 0-2 pitch. Lifted high in the air, shallow right field. The second baseman, Crisantes, back and over, and he makes the grab. One away. It's another quick out for Izzy on only three pitches to get Charping. Connor now one out of three. And the hitter is Charlie Pagliarini, who hit a two-run homer in the first, accounting for all the Travs offense. And then flied out to left center field an inning later, nearly hitting another one out to almost the same spot. And he takes a ball way high and outside here, 1-0. The Amarillo bullpen chilling right now. Fastball wide, 2-0. They had action in the first. Izzy's had him sitting ever since. 2-0 pitch. Pagliarini takes, and this one's a strike. 2-1. Fitzgerald on deck. Pitch missing wide, and it's 3-1. Hitters count for Pagliarini, and he takes an off-speed pitch, called a strike. 3-2 now. Charlie will not give in and chase unless he gets to two strikes. So anything on the table now, 3-2. Payoff pitch. Swung on, bounced right side. McLaughlin, the first baseman, way over to get it, but the long throw to Izzy is in time. Two out. The beat goes on for Ashton Izzy. The Travs can't solve him right now. He's retired 10 straight. We saw this a couple times already this season, a former Mariners minor leaguer. Granted, in that case, it was a former Trav with Gerangelo Saintia pitching against Arkansas and pitching really well, including this past Saturday. Saintia's had two scoreless outings of six innings each against Arkansas. Pitch to Hunter Fitzgerald, swung on and missed, strike one. And now here's Izzy, after a rocky first inning, settling in and dominating against the organization that traded him not quite 12 months ago. A one pitch moves off the plate and low, one ball and one strike. Travs can't even get a base runner right now against this 6'4" right-hander. The pitch swung on, hit high in the air, left center field. Jones calls for it early. The center fielder roaming over, and he puts it away. Side retired. Another 1-2-3 inning for Izzy. That's 11 straight Travs he's put down. We're halfway done here in Amarillo. Middle of the fifth. Travs 2, Sod Poodles 1.
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0: 2-1 Travs, bottom of the fifth now. For the moment at least, this has turned into a pitcher's duel here in Amarillo. Nico Telesche to work, and Junior Franco fouls the first one out of play. 9-1 and 2 here for Amarillo. Left on left with Franco to start the inning. He popped up his first time. Nico wanting to go quickly. 0-1 pitch. High and a bit inside. One ball and one strike. Among Amarillo's 12 position players, they have 6 left-handed batters on the active roster right now. 5 right-handed hitters, 1 switch hitter. 1-1 pitch. Guided ground ball to first. Fitzgerald, glove side, takes it deep behind the bag and runs it to first himself, 1 out. So they tried to load the lineup with as many right-handed bats as they could tonight, which is only 6 against Telesche. The 5 righties and the 1 switch hitter. So 3 lefties still in there. Franco, stuck in the 9 hole, is now 0 for 2. And the batter, Christopher Torin, 0 for 2 out of the leadoff spot. 2 ground outs. The pitch. Called a strike at the knees. Telesche has been consistent throughout. Has not thrown more than 16 pitches in any inning to this point. No less than 10. Swing and a little tapper. That is a foul ball about 5 feet from home plate on the first baseline, and it spun just off the chalk before Raposo could pick it up. Nick saw what was happening, tried to get out there quickly, and just couldn't quite get to it in time. But an 0-2 count now, and the pitch. Little tapper towards third. Callie charging, makes the tough pickup. Trouble getting it out of his glove, and the throw to first is late. Caleb double clutched as he reached in the glove. He didn't have a good grip on it. And then by the time he threw the ball on a hop to first, Torin had it beaten out. And they'll give Christopher Torin an infield single. A runner on for Demetrio Crisantes. Top-rated prospect on this Sod Poodle Club in the Diamondback system. He's number 5 on their top 30. And he takes a ball low and outside. 21-year-old right-handed hitter. Born in Tucson, Arizona. Drafted 4 years ago out of high school from Nogales, Arizona. Swing and a foul out of play. It's 1 ball and 1 strike. Crisantes, 21. He won't turn 22 until September. 6 foot 178. Pitch low, ball 2-1. He was only a 7th round pick. You don't get 7th round picks, A, that are taken out of high school and signed very often. Generally, if you're a 7th rounder, you're a college guy. High school guys don't go that late and agree to sign. Little tapper towards third, but it spins foul. 2-2 now. And you don't find 7th round picks out of college or high school that become fairly highly regarded prospects within a few years. So this is a bit of a diamond in the rough that the Diamondbacks drafted 4 years ago from their home state of Arizona. Nogales High School in Nogales, Arizona. Count 2 balls and 2 strikes now on Crisantes. Telesche, a couple looks at the runner who has a big lead. Now the pitch. Bounce back towards the mound. Nico's got it. Looks at second, but he'll take the sure out at first with the easy toss. 2 away. The ball was hit slowly, and Torin had a good jump. He was off on contact. So the runner moves to second. 2 out now for Hansel Luis. Luis has homered and grounded to third. First pitch, missing in and low, ball 1. 1-0 pitch. Late rip at a fastball, no contact. Count even at one.

0: Telesche trying to keep the Travs in front, 2-1. There's the pitch. Waved at and missed, strike two. Again, Hansel Luis late on a heater. 92-mile-per-hour heater, top shelf. Nico ahead. And here's his pitch. Again, a high fastball. This time, Luis doesn't chase. Two balls, two strikes. See if they come back with something different now. After going heat with the eye level up, you could go off speed or down or both. 2-2 pitch. Pulled foul on the ground, and we'll do it again. That almost took out the Sod Poodles' third base coach, Ronald Ramirez, the third base coach for Amarillo. Their manager, Javier Colina, manages from the dugout. 2-2 again. This one's lined to left center field. That's trouble. It's down in the gap. Around third, scoring is Torin. Luis will hang on with a long single. And we're tied at two. Well, got him to a 2-2 count. Actually had him 1-2 and couldn't finish him off. And Hansel Luis has driven in both Amarillo runs tonight. We are tied in the fifth inning. First run for either side since inning number one. Now here's Gavin Contasello. Pickoff move to first. Luis flat-footed for a moment, but dives back. Now the pitch to Contasello. Chopped to first. Easy play, Fitzgerald. Tags the bag, inning over. But Amarillo ties it with a run on two hits. They leave one, but after five, we've got a brand new game. Travs and Sod Poodles knotted at six. At two, excuse me.
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0: We're tied 2-2 into the sixth inning tonight. Travs have not scored since Pagliarini's two-run homer in the first inning, two hitters into the game. And the last 11 Traveler batters have all been retired by Amarillo right-hander Ashton Izzy. He gets to work here in the sixth and throws ball one to Caleb Callie. Arruda and Rambush will also bat this inning. If anybody gets on, Nick Raposo, 1-0. Callie swings, comes up empty on an off-speed pitch. One ball and one strike. Callie 0-for-2 tonight, including a strikeout. Now the 1-1. Swung on, fouled back out of play, strike two. Izzy just now over 70 pitches, but remember he had a 32-pitch first. Sod Poodle's wondering about fatigue. We'll get an arm loose in the bullpen. Izzy is also scheduled to start on Sunday in the day game to close out the series. 1-2. Callie chases a slider, not close. Strike three. Izzy has retired 12 in a row now and has his fifth strikeout of the night. Up comes JT Arruda. Right-hander warming for Amarillo, or at least just beginning to play catch in the bullpen, is Logan Mercado. First pitch to Arruda, swung on and missed. Rare changeup there from Izzy. He's been mostly fastball slider tonight. Just those two pitches. 0-1. Caught the bottom of the zone. 0-2 now. Good frame job by the 21-year-old catcher, Barriga. Izzy sets again, fires. Outside this time, ball one. Bullpens are unique here in Amarillo, one of the last ballparks where the bullpens are in play. They are in foul territory just down the lines on both sides. 1-2 pitch. Hit on the ground up the middle. The shortstop ranging to the other side of second can't come up with it. It slips under the glove of Torin and into center field. JT Arruda has his second hit of the night. And the Travs have a runner here in the sixth inning. Their first runner since the second. Their first hit since the first. That ends the stretch of 12 in a row retired by Izzy. So now some speed aboard with Arruda and Rambush at the plate. Blake 1-for-2. He singled back in the opening inning. That was the last hit before the one a moment ago from Arruda. And the first pitch was a check swing foul ball, strike one. Amarillo's bullpen along the left field line. Home plates of the two mounds. About 25 feet down the line past third base. Pickoff throw to first. Arruda diving back in plenty of time. Same situation over here on the other side for the Travs. Bullpen down the right field line in play in foul territory. It's a decent amount of foul territory down the lines for a bit. Hardly any behind home plate. 0-1 to Rambush. Swung on and missed on the fastball at 95. Strike one. I beg your pardon, strike two. And then basically no foul territory down by the corners on both sides. With stands within just a few feet of the line. 0-2 pitch, tapped foul. Rambush able to get the bat on that one. Well, the Travs may get Ashton Izzy out of the game here soon, but if they do, it would be because of pitch count. He is at 80 pitches right now. Normally in the range where they pull him. His last two starts have been 84 and 81. 0-2 to Rambush this time is just outside. Ball one. 1-2 now to Blake. Just back with the Travs today. After about a month in AAA, Blake putting on the old number one again. Same jersey he had earlier this season. 1-2 pitch. Swung on, hit in the air. Left center, shallow, on the run, the left fielder, Franco, and he gets there. Ball hung up for him, and Arruda has to return to first, two out. Ball looked like it might get down off the bat, but it had a little more carry than it appeared. So two out now for Raposo with the runner still at first. Nick 0 for 2 tonight, including a strikeout. Here's the pitch. Low and away, ball one. 2-2 game, sixth inning. Action in the Amarillo pen. No one throwing for Arkansas. Telesche on the other side at 71 pitches. He'll be back out for the bottom of this sixth inning. 1-0 coming home. Ball two. Good take by Raposo. He stayed off the slider. Field mostly in shadows as the sun sets on the other side of downtown Amarillo. The 2-0 pitch is low, 3-0. It's ballpark over on the southeast edge of downtown, right by City Hall, which has actually moved in the last couple years. 3-0 pitch, swung on, fouled back out of play, 3-1. City Hall was in a 1970s-style three-story office building across the street behind left field for many years from when this ballpark opened. It is now in a refurbished old abandoned factory building, three stories high, behind a parking lot in right field. 3-1 pitch. Called a strike. Raposo can't believe it. He thought that pitch was high and ball four, and he was headed down to first. Wow. So it's a full count now. So City Hall still right here by the ballpark, just in a different spot. Now the payoff. Runner going, and it's called strike three on another pitch that looked really high. And Rich Thompson is lighting up the home plate umpire from the dugout. That's two terrible calls from Connor Kroll on strikes two and three to Raposo. One was on a fastball, the other was on a breaking ball. They were both several inches, if not a foot, above the strike zone. That ends the inning. Trav Strand, Arruda at first, middle of the sixth. We are tied at two.
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0: We get the bottom of the sixth started. And the first pitch to Drew Jones is tapped out in front of the mound. Telesche getting to it, but then fires wildly to first base. And the Sod Poodles get a runner on to open the inning on an error. So the top of the sixth ended on not one, but two bad calls in a row on strikes to Raposo that would have been ball four. Now the Travs give the Sod Poodles a runner for free here in the bottom of the inning. So a lot stacking up against the Travs as Telesche throws low to Ben McLaughlin. McLaughlin's been hit by a pitch and retired on a nice play by Arruda at short. Telesche needs to dig in here. Throw over to first. Jones back standing up. Big lead now for Jones. 16 steals on the air. And a slow bouncer to first base. Fitzgerald in to get it. Only one play. He runs to first base just in time to get McLaughlin. Fitzgerald coming a couple steps down onto the grass to get that ball. Turned and looked to second and just couldn't make the throw. It was going to be too risky. So Hunter had to turn and race for first base and just did beat McLaughlin there. Well, go-ahead run now in scoring position for Amarillo. And the batter is the number 7 hitter, Barriga. 1-for-2, right-handed hitter. Big lead at second. Pickoff play, safe. Close. Pagliarini cutting in. A throw to the other side of the bag where the runner was, and they probably get him. But that throw was off to the first base side. Now the pitch. In there, strike one. Still no activity in the Traveler bullpen. There's some guys up moving around, but no one throwing. The pitch. Swung on. Tapped first baseline. Telesche hustling over. He's got it. Underhands to Fitzgerald, and there's two out. More soft contact this inning. As the runner, Jones, gets around to third with now two out. Nico doing a good job finding a way to try to get through this inning after his own error started it. He'll face the number 8 hitter, Matt O'Neill. O'Neill 0-for-2. He's hit two bouncers to short. And Traveler pitching coach Cameron Ming is out to the mound. The Arkansas Scholarship Lottery has raised over $1.6 billion for Arkansas students since 2009. 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So it'll be Telesche against O'Neill. Runner at third, two out, tie game, sixth inning. Pitch swung on and line deep right near the corner. If it's fair, it's gone, and it is just foul. It is a very short right field corner. And the Travs caught a break right there as that ball hooked just enough to get out of play. Now the 0-1 pitch swung on and missed. Strike two. Telesche trying to get through the inning unscathed. Takes a deep breath and fires the 0-2 pitch. Swung on and fouled back. We'll do it again. Two to two in the sixth. Travs led 2-0, two batters into the game. Again, an 0-2 from Telesche to O'Neill. Moves outside, ball one. Infield able to play well back at all four spots with two out. They're around to the left against this right-handed hitter. Outfield straight up. 1-2 pitch now from Nico. Ground ball, shortstop. Arruda to his left. He's got it. Sets, throws, inning over. Nice job by Telesche after he made a throwing error on the first pitch of the inning to allow the leadoff man to reach. He comes back and gets three ground balls to get out of the inning with no damage and keep this one tied. We'll go to the seventh. Travs and Sod Poodles locked up at two.
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0: Tied 2-2 into the seventh tonight. Good ball game here in the series opener in Amarillo. New pitcher on for Amarillo, right-hander Logan Mercado takes over for the seventh. With Jared Sundstrom leading off for Arkansas. The pitch swung on, hit in the air, deep down the left field line, but hooking foul. Strike one. Mercado first out of the pen tonight, making his 19th appearance of the season. One win, one loss. Does have a save as well. Earned run average 5.68. Pitch swung on and belted center field. Jones going back. He's at the track. He stops and he makes a chest high catch. One out. Sundstrom just missed a home run on a pair of swings. Jared is 0-3. That'll bring in Bill Knight. Mercado's thrown now 32 innings this year with 41 strikeouts. He's walked only 14. The pitch. Knight swings and hits a high fly ball to center. Jones has this one in range. Over to his left a bit. And again makes a chest high catch. Three pitches, two outs in the top of the seventh. This Amarillo pitching staff as a whole has gotten hit around a bit, especially with the home run ball. But again, they pitch half their games here. But they don't walk a lot of hitters. Fourth fewest walks in the league coming in. So you do have to swing the bats to beat them. You're going to have to get some big hits, whether they be homers or something else. Here's Connor Charping, two down, bases empty. He swings first pitch, hits a one-hopper to the shortstop. Torrens' throw to first is in plenty of time. And the Travs go 1-2-3 in the top of the seventh, seeing only four pitches. It's time to stretch here in Amarillo. Trav offense is being handcuffed right now. Travs and Sod Poodles tied at two.
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0: 2-2 game to the bottom of the seventh. Teddy McGraw takes over on the mound for Arkansas and throws ball one to Junior Franco. 9-1 and two hitters for Amarillo as McGraw is the first man out of the pen tonight for the Travs. Teddy making his ninth appearance. Two wins, one loss, ERA of 5. Franco swinging next pitch. It's a one-hopper gloved by Arruda behind the second base bag. And the throw to first is in time. Franco downshifted, slowed down right before he got to the bag. And there's one away in the bottom of the seventh. Teddy now 9 1/3 innings with the Travs, 10 strikeouts, 3 walks. Pitched only once last week in Springfield, and that was a week ago in the series opener. Got the win in that ballgame despite being charged with a blown save. He throws ball one to Christopher Torin, turning out of the way. Well, this is going to be a bullpen decision on both sides. Both starters going 6 tonight, allowing just 2 runs. 1-0 pitch. That's a strike, 1-1. Kind of a funky final line tonight for Nico Telesche. 6 innings, 7 hits, 2 runs. No walks, no strikeouts. The 1-1. Just missed, I guess. High. 2-1. Raposo tried to frame it. That looked like the same spot where Nick got rung up on back-to-back pitches a couple innings ago. McGraw right back to it. And this one's inside. 3-1 on the right-handed batter. So no decision tonight for Telesche, but a good outing for Nico. A quality start. 81 pitches, 58 strikes. 3-1 now from McGraw. Good slider. Called a strike. Full count. That had some downward bite to it as well. Teddy set again quickly. And the payoff pitch. Swung on and hit foul down the right side. Well out of play. Still 3-2. Bases empty. 1 out in the seventh. Game tied at 2. Lights starting to take effect here at Hodgetown. Pitch. Check swing. Did he go? They appeal to first. No, he did not. It's ball 4. And the first walk of the night for either side puts a runner on for Amarillo with 1 out in the home half of the seventh. And the dangerous Demetrio Crisantes coming up. Big lead for Torin. Not going anywhere, though. The pitch to Crisantes. Swung on and missed. A fastball, and it hops out of the glove of Raposo. And the runner advances. Rare passed ball for Nick on a pitch that was just right there that he should have handled. Fourth passed ball of the season for Raposo. So the runner's in scoring position now. The go-ahead run with 1 out. 0-1 pitch. Breaking ball. A strike. 0-2. Well, I spoke too soon. I said pass ball. They have officially scored it. A wild pitch. Either way, runner at second. And now the 0-2 from McGraw headed home. Ground ball left side. Aruda's got it. That'll hold the runner. Throw to first. Got him. 2 out. Crisantes now 1 out of 4 tonight. And some action in the Traveler bullpen. Left-hander Reed Van Scooter's getting loose. Now pitching coach Cameron Ming out to the mound. Trav's trying to keep this game tied in the 7th. Before they were icons, Babe Ruth, Honus Wagner, and Jackie Robinson trained in the Spa City. Welcome to the historic Hot Springs Baseball Trail. Walk the same streets where the curse of the Bambino began and see where Major League Spring Training was born. With digital markers and historic plaques across town, the past is just a smartphone scan away. Visit hotsprings.org and start your journey on the trail today. Go-ahead run at second for Amarillo. Two out. McGraw pitching to Hansel Luis. Switch hitter bats left. And the first pitch popped up to Callie at third. He squeezes it. Inning over. Teddy McGraw works a scoreless seventh, around a walk, and we'll head to the eighth. Still tied at two.
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0: Pitcher's duel in Amarillo. This is like an albino alligator. You just don't see them. But here we are, 2-2 into the eighth inning. Charlie Pagliarini leads off for the Travs against right-hander Logan Mercado, his second inning. The pitch swung on and ripped over the first baseman. A fair ball. It rolls along the right field line all the way into the corner. Extra bases for Pagliarini. He's in, standing up at second, a leadoff double. Well, the Travs saw only four pitches against this reliever last inning and went down in order. Pagliarini comes up and attacks the first pitch of this inning and ropes his ninth double of the season. So he's into scoring position as the go-ahead run for Hunter Fitzgerald, who is one out of three tonight. 7th hit of the game for Arkansas. Mercado from the stretch. Checks the runner, lifts the leg, fires. Fitzgerald swinging, fouls a fastball back. He's thrown 6 pitches, Mercado has, in an inning plus now. And the Travs have swung at all 6. A 1 now. Fouled out of play, third base side, strike 2. Travs have not trailed in this game. They've got a chance to retake the lead here in the eighth inning. Mercado fires. Fitzgerald chases a pitch in the dirt, strike 3. That was nasty. A splitter that just disappeared. And Fitzgerald has gone on strikes for the first out of the inning. So now here's Caleb Callie. Mercado taking over last inning for the starter Izzy, who delivered a quality start tonight for the Sod Poodles, but settles for no decision. Here's a pitch to Callie. Called a strike. Izzy's line, 6 innings, 6 hits, 2 runs, no walks. He struck out 6. He gave up a homer. 88 pitches, 63 strikes. 0-1 coming home now. That's high, 1 ball, 1 strike. Amarillo won a pitcher's duel Sunday in San Antonio. which is a pitcher's park, 1-0. They scored in the top of the first. And then their pitching staff combined on an 8-hit shutout. 2-2 tonight in the eighth in a much more hitter-friendly park as Callie takes. And this pitch is wide. Ball two, 2-1 now to Caleb. Pagliarini at second with one out. Outfield very deep for the Sod Poodles, especially the left fielder. And a 2-1 pitch is inside. Ball three, 3-1. Slider there from Mercado, and it backed up on him. Cali hitting fourth in the lineup with the promotion of Lázaro Montes to Triple-A today. Caleb, 10 RBIs his last 10 games. 3-1 pitch. Called a strike. Again, a pitch that a traveler batter thought was high, egregiously high, but gets called a strike and would have been ball four. So it's 3-2 now. I just read Caleb Callie's lips on the TV monitor as he talked to the plate umpire and said, "You had that pitch up?" Umpire said, "No." Caleb goes, "That was so high." 3-2 now. And here it comes. Swung on, fouled back. You can't trust that if you're a pitcher, that the umpire will continue to call that strikes. If you're a Travs hitter, you've got to continue to take that pitch at that location. It's not a strike. It shouldn't be called a strike. But we don't have the ABS system and challenges in AA. Seventh pitch of the at-bat. Another 3-2 to Callie. Swung on and hit on one hop to the shortstop. Toreen holds the runner at second and fires to first. Two out. Frustrated, Caleb Callie walks back to the first base dugout, thinking he should have been at first base with a walk. Travs have had this umpiring crew a couple times in recent weeks. This is the third time they've had them in, I believe, 5 weeks now. And whether they're good or not, that's a lot of familiarity in a lot of games that this crew has worked for the Travs. There's always a little angst that builds over that many contests. Pitching coach out for a mound visit. No one's warming for Amarillo. Fans, you can watch all 138 Travs games for free on the Bally Sports Live app or at ballysports.com. You can also purchase an MLB Plus subscription, which includes access to MLB games live and on demand, live MLB audio for all 30 teams, MLB Network, and MLB Big Inning. Travs are in danger of wasting a leadoff double this inning. Arkansas has gone just 2 of 8 with runners in scoring position tonight. JT Arruda is the batter. Here's the pitch. Swung on and missed. That was down out of the zone. JT is 2 out of 3 tonight, 2 singles. He's hit in 3 straight games. Hitting 5th in the lineup tonight. New look lineup with Arroyo and Montes up to AAA today. Short lead, Pagliarini at second. The pitch swung on, hit in the air, left center field. Jones on the run to the warning track to the wall, and he makes the catch with a little leap just before softly banging into the padded fence. And the Travs are gone in the eighth. They do not capitalize on the leadoff double. Pagliarini never left second base. So we'll go to the bottom of the eighth, still tied at 2.
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2-2 as we hit the bottom of the eighth inning. Middle third of Amarillo's lineup coming up. It goes left, right, left in this portion, and the Travs will bring on the lone lefty in their bullpen, Reed Van Scooter. His first pitch to Gavin Contasello is a ball inside, 93 miles per hour. Contasello, two out of three tonight, two singles. 1-0 pitch coming home. Again, missing inside, and it's 2-0. Team high 26th appearance for Van Scooter. Two wins, two losses, two saves, earned run average 2.79. The pitch swung on, fouled off, strike one. Reed has not allowed an earned run his last 19 appearances. Covering 22 and two-thirds innings in that time. Five unearned runs over that portion, but no earned runs. 2-1 is low. Ball three, 3-1. Teddy McGraw threw a scoreless seventh. One walk, the only thing on his line. The rest were zeros. Van Scooter on, tie game in the eighth. 3-1 pitch. Called a strike, a full count. 3-2 now to Contasello, the cleanup hitter for Amarillo. Reed takes a little walk to the back of the mound, now resets atop the hill. Gets his target and brings a 3-2 pitch. Swung on, popped up, foul down the left side. That's out of play into the seats. Travs scored two in the first on Pagliarini's homer. Amarillo single runs in the first and fifth innings. Luis driving in both, a homer in the first for him. 3-2 pitch again. Swung on, hit in the air, left field. Back goes Knight to the track against the wall. He leaps, he caught it! Bill Knight got turned around, but he went up in the air and came down with it anyway. An outstanding grab in left field to retire the first batter of the Amarillo half of the eighth. And that's a five-star play from Bill Knight. He got back there. He wasn't all the way against the fence. He could have taken another step back, but he jumped, not knowing quite where the wall was, and caught it anyway. Now Van Scooter throws ball one to Drew Jones. Jones 0-for-3. He reached on an error his last time. Jones, despite hitting fifth in their lineup, has just three homers this year in 68 games. The pitch. Low. 2-0. There is left-handed action in Amarillo's bullpen. Looks like Carlos Ray getting loose for the Sod Poodles. 2-0 pitch. Called a strike, bottom of the zone, 2-1. Good ball game here tonight. A couple other good ones around the league and two lopsided games. 2-1 pitch. Wide ball three, 3-1. The good

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1: Cooter to a full count on a second consecutive batter. And another payoff pitch to Jones. Fouled back. We'll do it again. This will be the 15th pitch of the inning for Reed coming up already. Here it comes. Got him swinging. Took something off it and had Jones over the top. Two out. Van Scooter has earned these first two outs. That's the first strikeout of the night by a Travelers pitcher. Took till the second out in the eighth inning to get a strikeout tonight. Well, here's Ben McLaughlin, left on left. He's 0 for 2 and has been hit by a pitch. And he takes wide, ball one. Game two of our series here in Amarillo tomorrow night, 7:05 first pitch again. Now the 1-0. That is lined to deep center. Sundstrom retreating to the 400-foot mark. He leaps, he can't get it. It's off the wall and bounces past him. McLaughlin's around second, headed for third, and he is in standing with a two-out triple. It was too low to be a home run. It was about 6 feet shy of the top of the wall, but Sundstrom jumping, and he wasn't all the way against the fence, didn't make the catch, and then he had to go track it down. It was actually Knight who got to it first. The first triple of the season for McLaughlin, who is not a speedy runner. So he's at third base as the go-ahead run with two out. Now Alberto Barriga bats, one out of three, he's singled in the second, and he swings and hits a roller foul. Sundstrom could have stopped and played that ball off the wall, but thought he had a chance to catch it. It is a very big center field in this park, especially to the alleys, but even to straight up center. That ball can play big at times. A one pitch. Low and in, one ball, one strike. Long inning here for Van Scooter. Next pitch will be number 20 in the eighth inning. Trying to keep this game tied. He winds and fires. Fastball is in there for a strike, 93 miles per hour. And Reed is ahead, 1-2. Ahead in the count against the 21-year-old catcher of the Sod Poodles, Alberto Barriga. Target set. Here's the pitch. Tapped foul. We'll do it again. Left-hander Ray continuing to warm up in Amarillo's bullpen. Pretty good ball game to open this series. 2-2 in the eighth. Again, a one ball, two strike pitch from Van Scooter to Barriga. Here it is. Tapped foul, third base side. Reed used every second of the pitch timer there, making the hitter stand and wait. Reed's had him off balance. How does he try to finish him? He fires. Went to a slow breaking ball, and Barriga out on

0: His front foot just barely got a piece of it. This inning just continues to grind on Van Scooter. 24th pitch of the inning. Trying to keep this game tied. Here it is. Bounce toward first, foul. And we'll do it again as action starts in the Traveler bullpen. Jimmy Kingsbury now getting loose. And getting loose in a hurry in case he's needed this inning. Travs have essentially a bullpen game coming up tomorrow night in game two. Abdiel Mendoza will start. 1-2 pitch again. And a little roller is a foul ball. It hit off the foot of the batter before it rolled out to the left side of the infield. The count stays at 1-2. Travs pitchers just cannot get swing and miss enough tonight. One strikeout to this point in the game. It's two out in the eighth inning. Van Scooter's throwing a ton of strikes this inning. 18 of his 26 pitches, in fact. Target again set. Here it comes. Outside this time. Two balls, two strikes. Temperature has cooled. We're into the upper 80s, about 8 degrees cooler than we were at first pitch with the sun down now. Lights in effect on the stadium. 2-2 coming home. Swung on, hit in the air, left field line, but hooking well foul. We'll do it again as Barriga fouls off another. That was the 10th pitch of the at-bat. This battle will have at least 11 pitches. Count, two balls, two strikes. Here it comes. Just high, and it's a full count. That's the same pitch in the same location that has been called a strike three times on Traveler batters tonight. I don't know why it's suddenly a ball now, and it was a strike those other three. 3-2 now coming home. Swung on, bounced up the middle. Aruda ranging, he can't get it, and it's through. And Amarillo takes the lead 3-2. A 12-pitch at bat. And Alberto Barriga bounces a single up the middle to put the Sod Poodles in front. The first earned run off Van Scooter in his last 20 appearances, and that's going to do him for the night. 29 pitches, and he will be lifted with two out here in the eighth inning. At least I think. Yes, he will. Rich Thompson making the call to the bullpen. Pitching change for the Travs here in the eighth inning. Amarillo has gone in front for the first time. It's 3-2 with two out in the eighth. Travs making a pitching change on Buzz 2.
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0: We're in the bottom of the eighth. Amarillo now leading 3-2, and Jimmy Kingsbury comes out of the Traveler bullpen. trying to secure the final out of the inning. Jimmy is on for the 24th time this season. Two wins, two losses, two saves. Earned run average, 4.18. 32 and one-third innings, 33 strikeouts, only 14 walks. He'll try to keep the Travs within a run. The Travs will now have to score in the ninth inning. Jimmy's last outing was on Saturday in Springfield. He did not record an out, facing four batters. He'll pitch to Matt O'Neill, right-handed hitter who swings and belts a drive to deep right field. Rambush back to the track to haul it in. And Kingsbury gets the Travs out of the eighth inning on one pitch. But Amarillo takes the lead. Back-to-back two-out hits, a triple, and then the 12-pitch at-bat with Barriga singling to put him in front. So we head to the ninth, a must-score situation for the Travs, trailing 3-2.
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0: Last chance for the Travs, who now trail for the first time tonight. They're down 3-2 as we go to the ninth. And Amarillo brings on left-hander Carlos Ray to try to slam the door. This will be Ray's 31st appearance, which ties him for the league lead. And he's been really good all season. 29 innings pitched, 55 strikeouts. He has walked 30, but get this. Opposing hitters batting just 144 off him. Two wins, three losses, three saves for Ray, R-E-Y. And he's looking to close it out here. As the Travs have Blake Rambusch at bat to start the inning. And Blake takes ball one low. Blake 1-for-3 in his return, coming back down from AAA today. Singled in the opening inning. Travs have just two hits since the first inning. 1-0 pitch. Wide, ball two, 2-0. Well, this might be the Travs' chance if Ray is not in the strike zone. If he is wild, perhaps the Travs can get a base runner or two and find a way to get at least one of them around and in. 2-0 pitch. Called a strike. Rambusch thought it was cutting inside. 95 miles per hour. There's some fuzz and some movement on the fastball from this lefty. Travs have right-handed hitters due up this inning. The pitch. That is inside, and it's 3-1. Ray is 6'2", 180 pounds, 24 years old. From the Miami area. 3-1 to Rambusch, trying to get on to open the inning. Here's the pitch. Ball four inside. Blake walks. And the potential tying run is on for free to open the ninth inning. Well, that'll bring in Nick Raposo. Nick is 0-for-3 tonight. Two strikeouts. The last one he thought he got. Well, he didn't like the calls. He had a 3-1 count and two pitches that it looked like were high were both called strikes for strikes two and three. He takes the first pitch here, and it is low, ball one. Travs must take a patient approach. Mentioned Ray's 30 walks in 29 innings entering tonight. More than one per inning. He has also hit seven batters in those 29 innings. He is very wild. 1-0 pitch. Called a strike. It clips the inner edge. Count even, 1-1. Rambusch, good speed, but it's tough to run against this lefty, and they have a strong arm behind the plate as well. Now throw to first. Rambusch dives back in plenty of time. Blake with high red socks on tonight to match his red jersey. Out to a big lead again. He takes off. The pitch is a ball. The throw to second, not nearly in time. He's in with a feet first slide. And the Travs get that potential tying run into scoring position with nobody out. 23rd steal for Rambusch with Arkansas this year. Plus he stole nine while he was in AAA. 32 total swipes. Raposo ahead in the count, 2-1 now. Base hit to the outfield likely ties the game. The pitch. Missing wide, 3-1. But remember, this is a pitcher that has given up only 14 hits all year in 29 innings. Three and one now to Nick. Here it comes. Swung on, fouled away, full count. That was a hittable fastball in the zone, but his fastball just is not straight. Even when he gets it in the zone, it moves a ton. Full count, though, to Raposo. Rambusch away from second. Here's the pitch. Swung on and missed. Chased one down out of the zone for strike three. And the Travs have used one of their three precious outs in this ninth inning. And And now the batter is Jared Sundstrom, who is 0 for 3 tonight. Travs needing a clutch hit or something to go their way in this ninth inning. Down a run. Rambusch takes off for third. The pitch swung on and missed. No throw. Barriga, the strong-armed catcher, lost it on the transfer. Well, now the Travs have the potential tying run 90 feet away, and that's what Rich Thompson was talking about pregame. You lose Arroyo and Montes, but you get Blake Rambusch back. You got a little more speed on the club. And it's paying off here in the ninth inning. Infield has to come in now for Amarillo. Sundstrom down in the count 0-1, but anything past that drawn in infield likely ties the game now. And now time called by the catcher. The timer was about to run out. Sundstrom needing to make some contact. Ray, a big-time strikeout pitcher, sets, and the lefty deals the 0-1. Swung on, bounced foul, third base side, strike two. It makes this at-bat really the key one because it comes with one out. Two strikes now to Sundstrom. Ray sets. Here's the pitch. Swung on, hit in the air, left field. Franco's over. He settles under it. Fairly deep left. He makes the catch. Rambusch tags and scores, and we're tied at three. Jared Sundstrom gets the job done with a fly ball in an 0-2 count to pull the Travs even in the top of the ninth. The Travs tie it without a hit off Amarillo's closer. Rambusch with the leadoff walk, two steals, and Sundstrom with the fly ball to get him in. Now Bill Knight bats with two out and the base is empty. And Bill swings first pitch and hits a two-hopper to short. Gobbled up by Taurine, whose throw to first retires the side. Travs, though, get it tied. Rambusch using his speed after the leadoff walk. And we go to the bottom of the ninth. Tied again, this time three apiece.
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0: Tied 3-3 into the bottom of the ninth here at Amarillo. Stephen Davis with you. Travs getting it tied in the top of the ninth, after Amarillo had gone in front just last inning. So now Jimmy Kingsbury's job is to put up a zero here in the bottom of the ninth and send this game to extra innings. Jimmy got the final out last inning on one pitch. Took over for Reed Van Scooter, who threw two-thirds of an inning tonight. Reed was charged with one run on two hits. He did strike a man out. Well, Kingsbury will get the number 9 hitter, Junior Franco, to open the inning. Franco 0 of 3 tonight. Dangerous hitters coming after him. The pitch. Fouled back, strike one. Very important to keep the leadoff batter off base here in the bottom of the ninth. A one pitch. Outside, one ball, one strike. Kingsbury working quickly to open the ninth inning. Jimmy fires again. Swing and a foul out of play left side. Strike two. Jimmy coming off an outing on Saturday where he did not record an out. He faced four batters. Gave up three hits and a walk. Very uncharacteristic. 1-2 pitch. Got him swinging. Pulled the string and strikes out Franco to open the bottom of the ninth. Only the second strikeout of the night for Travelers pitching. Now it's back to the top of the order for Christopher Torin. Torin tonight, one out of three with an infield single. He's also walked. The pitch swung on and missed. Strike one. Torin has been on base his last two trips. A one now. Called a strike, 0-2. Jimmy Kingsbury filling up the strike zone. Jimmy sets again. Two-strike delivery. Swung on, hit in the air. Center field. Sundstrom, a late break, but he comes on and he's there, and he makes the one-handed catch. Four out number two. Jimmy Kingsbury one out away from sending this game to extra innings. There is action in Amarillo's bullpen. Right-hander Indigo Diaz warming up. As Demetrio Crisantes looks at ball one low. Crisantes one for four, singled in the third inning. Kingsbury's pitch. Swung on, lined, deep center. Sundstrom back against the wall, makes the catch. Inning over. Nine innings, not enough tonight. This Trav's team gutting it out to get it to extras as Kingsbury throws a perfect bottom of the ninth. So let's head to the 10th. Trav's 3, Sod Poodles 3.
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0: inning. 3-3 game. New pitcher for Amarillo, right-hander Indigo Diaz. Travs have the top of the order batting. Connor Charping, Bill Knight is the automatic runner at second base. And the right-hander Diaz deals the first pitch. A strike to Charping. 23rd game for Diaz. 4 wins, 1 loss, 1 save, but an earned run average of extraordinary proportions. 11.96. Here's the 0-1. Way outside, 1-1. Now his last 2 outings have been scoreless in 4 of the last 5, so he's been better of late. But for the year, 31 runs allowed in 23 1/3 innings. 19 walks, 34 hits. He checks Knight and deals. Charping swings and lifts it out of play. Strike 2. Diaz has struck out a batter per inning, 23 Ks. Opponents hitting 333, but again, much, much better of late. Pitched in the World Baseball Classic this spring for Canada. Indigo Diaz, born in North Vancouver, British Columbia. 1-2 pitch to Charping, and it hit him. Connor's aboard. There's 2 on to start the 10th for the Travs. Travs get an extra runner in addition to the automatic one after Charping was down in the count. That's why the second batter Diaz has hit this year. So 2 on for Pagliarini. Charlie having a nice night. 2 out of 4, homered in the first, a 2-run shot, doubled in the 8th. The Sod Poodle pitching coach goes to the mound. In Hot Springs, the great outdoors isn't just a place, it's a lifestyle. Start your morning on Lake Hamilton for some of the region's best boating and fishing. Need to recharge? Hit our mountain trails for a scenic hike, then find your seat at a lakeshore patio. There's nothing like relaxing with a great meal while the sun sets over the water. From high-octane biking to high-level relaxing, we've got your summer covered. 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Travs are in the right part of the lineup here, the guys they would want up. 2 on, nobody out for Charlie Pagliarini. Diaz dials up the pitch. Low, 1. Big leads for both runners. Nobody out. Tie game, 10th inning. The 1-0 pitch. High, 2, 2-0. Diaz about equal against lefties and righties. Maybe a little bit more power for left-handed hitters against him this year. Hitter-friendly, 2-0 count. Here it comes. Pagliarini swings and lines one. Right center field, it's down. And it's rolling all the way to the wall. Knight around third. He scores. Charping around third. Throw to the plate. Not in time. Charlie Pagliarini does it again. And the Travs take a 5-3 lead in the 10th inning. Pagliarini, 3 hits, 4 RBIs tonight. A missile through the right center field alley off his bat at 110 miles per hour. And for the first time since the first inning, the Travs lead by multiple runs. What a night for Pagliarini. Here's Hunter Fitzgerald. And he takes 1. Well, as we asked Rich Thompson, who's going to step up for Arroyo and Montes to replace what they brought to the offense? He said everybody's got to do it. Well, Charlie Pagliarini first in line. Fitzgerald swinging at the 1-0, hits a high fly ball pretty deep left. This one's carrying. Get out of here, ball! How did that thing go out? a Hodgetown special to left field for Fitzgerald, his 20th of the year. It carried all of 334 feet. That would be a routine flyout at Dickie Stevens. .101 off the bat, but a launch angle of 47 degrees. But he backspun it enough to get it to carry out. 7-3 Travs in the 10th inning. Now Caleb Callie, and he takes a strike. Four runs on just three hitters. Now a called strike. And it's 0-2 to Cali. Man, what a way for Hunter Fitzgerald to get his 20th home run of the year. 0-2 pitch. That's lined to right center field. On the run, Conicello, he can't get it. It takes one hop and bangs off the wall. Cali races into second with a stand-up double. And the beat goes on for the Travs here in the 10th inning. They are getting some good swings right now against Indigo Diaz, and it all turned when the first batter of the inning, Charping, down in the count, got hit by a pitch. Since then, it's gone double, homer, double. Now JT Arruda taking a strike. JT 2-for-4 tonight, two singles. For Cali, that's double number 15 on the year. Here's the pitch. Downstairs, one ball, one strike. Decent lead for Cali at second as Arruda moves back out of the way of a breaking ball. It's 2-1. No one warming in the Amarillo bullpen. .21 pitch now. JT takes, and it's called a strike, 2-2. Well, I guess when you give up four runs early, you're not going to hurry back to the bullpen to bring out another arm. Not when you're starting a series here at Hodgetown, and who knows how the rest of the week will go. .22 pitch coming. Fouled away. We'll do it again. The last thing the Travs wanted tonight was extra innings. With a pitching staff that will be without Cade Anderson and Ryan Sloan this week, and have a bullpen day slated for tomorrow with Abdiel Mendoza starting. But the way it's worked out to this point, 10th inning seems pretty good. A lot better than losing in nine, as the Travs were barely able to get it tied. Now the 2-2 way high and outside. It's a full count. Travs squeaking out a run last inning to tie it. And now exploding here in the 10th. So it's a ball game now that you have to win with a four-run lead in extras. 3-2 pitch. Arruda checks his swing. Was it wide? It was, but they said he swung at it. They appealed down to third, and Jared Neal pumps the fist and calls it a swing. So it's strike three. Arruda was already walking to first. He thought there was no way he went around. First out of the inning. Now Blake Rambusch, who's the reason, as much as anyone, that this game is in extra innings. He bats with the runner at second, one out. The pitch, called a strike. Rambusch drew an inning-opening walk in the ninth. Stole second with nobody out. Stole third with one out. And scored on Sundstrom's sacrifice fly. 0-1 pitch. Swung on and missed. Strike two. If not for the speed of Blake Rambusch, and more in particular, the base-stealing ability of Blake Rambusch, we'd be through a post-game show by now. Instead, the Travs are leading by four in the 10th inning, with Charlie Bielanson warming up for the bottom of the 10th. Here's the pitch. Rambusch takes, and this one's wide. Ball one, 1-2. Parent Club Mariners lost in tough fashion in Miami tonight, 6-5 in 10 innings. Seattle came back from a 4-0 deficit, actually took the lead in the 8th, but then lose 6-5 in 10. 1-2 pitch, way off the plate and low, 2-2. Cardinals lost at home to Milwaukee in a pair of games today, getting swept in a doubleheader, 4-3 and 10-2. 2-2 pitch. Runner goes for third, and the pitch skips away to the backstop. Stolen base for Cali. Caleb's 19th steal of the season. He is 19 out of 20, really picking his spots well. Callie's over at third base with one out. Rambusch has worked to a full count. His 25th pitch of the inning is ball four from Diaz. He issues his first walk. Another free pass for Rambusch. And runners at the corners now for Nick Raposo. Raposo 0-for-4 tonight, 3 strikeouts. And it doesn't look like he'll get to face Diaz. Pitching change coming for Amarillo. Their skipper, Javier Colina, dejectedly pointing to the bullpen. They'll bring in a new pitcher. Travs up 7-3, top of the 10th, 2 on, 1 out. Back after this and an Amarillo pitching change. You're listening to Travs Baseball on Buzz 2.
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0: Amarillo pitcher here in the 10th inning. Dawson Brown comes on. He is their fifth pitcher of the night, second of this inning. Travs really got after Indigo Diaz. And still have runners at the corners with only one out for Raposo. Seventh batter of the inning. Brown on for the eighth time as a sod poodle. No record, earned run average 4.09. He's thrown 11 innings, 15 strikeouts. He's walked 11. Another rarity on this Amarillo staff, a very wild pitcher. Rambush, big lead at first, takes off. The pitch to Raposo is a ball. The throw to second, safe. And the shortstop, trying to field it, batted it forward past the pitcher's mound. Rambush steals his third base of the night. Blake's up to 25 swipes for the year with Arkansas. Not counting the nine he had in AAA. He's back in the top 10 in the Texas League leaderboard for stolen bases. Infield in now. And the 1-0 pitch lands for a strike, 1-1. Travs had scored three runs the first nine innings. Two in the first on a homer. Nothing from the second through eighth innings. Scratched out the tying run in the ninth after falling behind. Raposo chasing a breaking ball comes up empty. It's 1-2. And now have put up four here in the 10th inning. We'll have a big lead for Bielanson, presumably, in the bottom of the 10th as Charlie continues to warm. 7-3. Raposo looking to make some contact here. The pitch off the plate and low. Two balls and two strikes. Cali is the runner at third. Rambush is at second. Right-hander Brown sets and brings the pitch. Low and away. It's a full count. Brown's down around a three-quarters release point. 6'1", 200-pound right-hander, 24 years old. Making his eighth double-A appearance. Now time called by the batter. Infielders a couple steps back off the grass. 3-2 pitch. Walked him. Ball four low. Raposo takes a free pass to load the bases. And Jared Sundstrom coming up looking to do some serious damage now. And back out to the mound goes the pitching coach for Amarillo, Gabby Hernandez. He's made more than his share of visits tonight. Metro Disaster Specialist, the number one restoration contractor in Arkansas, proudly supports the Travelers. Travs would not mind adding on here. Just putting this game seemingly on ice here in the top of the 10th. Four-run lead feels nice, even though Amarillo will have an automatic runner. Why not add some more, though? Bases loaded for Sundstrom, one out. The pitch. Called strike. Jared hit the sacrifice fly last inning to get Rambush home and tie the game. Came on an 0-2 count. A one pitch now. Swung on, hit in the air, left field, pretty deep, towards the corner. Get out of here, ball! How about a grand slam to add on? And it is 11-3 in the 10th inning. All the Travs needed was one more inning, and this offense has come unhinged. Sundstrom's eighth of the season, is a grand slam. The third granny of the year for the Travs. 325 feet. It came off the bat at just 86 miles per hour. Now Bill Knight hits a bouncer up the middle, gloved by the racing second baseman, Crisantes. And he throws across his body for out number two. So it's now an 8-run lead. As Bielanson continues to warm in the bullpen, and the Travs have batted around here in the 10th inning. Connor Charping was hit by a pitch to open this inning. He takes a strike. Well, Jared Sundstrom could be a key player going forward for the Travs, as they try to fill in for the losses of Arroyo and Montes. Bouncing ball, first base, handled by McLaughlin. Throw to first, just in time. Inning over. What a round in the 10th for the Travs. 8 runs on 4 hits, including 2 homers. 2 walks, a hit batter, nobody left. We go to the bottom of the 10th. Travs need 3 outs for a win. They lead 11-3.
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0: 11-3. Travs on top into the bottom of the 10th inning. And they'll bring on the closer, Charlie Bielanson. He was warming when it was just a two-run lead in the 10th. No reason to get him heated up and not bring him in on a week where you're going to need every pitcher to throw as much as they can to cover for some important losses. So it's Bielanson for the bottom of the 10th. Obviously not a save situation. But he'll get to work against Hansel Luis, the number three hitter, with the automatic runner Crisantes at second. Charlie's first pitch is a strike. 26th game of the year, 3 wins, 2 losses, 8 saves. Earned run average coming in at 2.19. 45 strikeouts, he's walked only 10. Former fifth-round pick deals the 0-1. Low and in, 1 ball, 1 strike. Jimmy Kingsbury, outstanding. He retired all 4 batters he faced tonight. Inning and a third, perfect with a strikeout. Gave up a line drive to the wall to end the bottom of the 9th. There's a big swing, no contact, 1-2 now. Travs, though, once they got it to that 10th inning, have exploded offensively. Now they just need 3 outs here on the defensive side. 1-2 pitch, here it comes. Swung on and missed, strike 3. Bielanson punches out the first hitter of the 10th. Boy, big hits for the Travs in that 10th inning. Obviously the 2 homers, Sundstrom's grand slam, the icing on the proverbial cake. Fitzgerald had the oppo 2-run homer that busted the inning open. But it was Pagliarini's double that was the biggest. Bielanson throws ball 1 to Contasello. Pagliarini putting the Travs on top with that 2-run double to right center. Charlie driving in 4 tonight. Sundstrom with the grand slam, 5 RBIs in the last 2 innings of the game. Swing and a high pop foul, third base side. That'll get out of play. And it's 1-1. You hit a ball kind of well in this park, it's got a chance. And we've seen that tonight on a pair of traveler homers in the 10th inning. 1-1 now. Big rip and no contact at a high fastball. Strike 2. Bielanson not even paying any attention to that runner at second with an 8-run lead. Charlie sets, Charlie fires. Got him swinging. Strike 3. Bielanson has K'd back-to-back hitters to open the inning. And now it's Drew Jones standing in the way of a traveler win. And now the pitcher and the catcher are going to talk. The runner at second trying to relay signs. Maybe. It's a very quick conversation. The 5 RBIs tonight for Jared Sundstrom are a career high. Bielanson pitching to Jones. Swing and a ground ball to short. Aruda's got it. Throw to first. Not in time. Jones beat it out. He went digging down the line and has an infield hit. Well, this game's not over. Runners at the corners now with 2 out for Ben McLaughlin. Bielanson will have to throw a few more pitches at least. Ben McLaughlin has tripled tonight. He's one out of three. He's also been hit by a pitch. Here it comes. Ball one wide. That was Charlie's 10th pitch of the inning. Now the 1-0. Low and in. Ball two. 2-0. Bielenson bends his head each direction. I think Charlie thought he had the ball game over with that ground ball to short. I think everybody in the Trav's shirt did. 2-0 pitch now to the left-hand batter. And it's low. Ball three. And taking second is Jones. Defensive indifference. No stolen base. Both starters went six innings tonight, gave up just two runs. They're both long forgotten in this game. 3-0 pitch. That's called a strike, 3-1. Bielenson looking for the final out of the ball game. The pitch fouled out of play, third base side, full count. .705 again tomorrow night, game two of the series. .705 starts tomorrow, Thursday, Friday, and Saturday nights. .105 Sunday afternoon. 3-2 pitch on the way. Called strike three, ball game over. Travs win it in 10 by the amazing final score of 11-3. A second consecutive 8-run victory for the Travelers. They finish the series in Springfield with an 8-run win, and they win the opener here in Amarillo by 8, although it took an extra inning to get it done. 11-3 the final. Travs win in 10. Postgame show next on Buzz 2.
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4: This Travs game is in the books. Now it's time to recap the action and check the scores from around baseball. 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
0: Well, an odd ball game tonight. A lot happened, but hey, it's Hodgetown. We're in Amarillo. We expect that. It's not how we got there tonight. Travs win in 10 innings, 11-3. Stephen Davis with you. Welcome to the postgame show. Caleb Bagby, our studio producer. We had a pitcher's duel tonight. I know the final score was 11-3, but both starters, quality starts tonight, both going six innings, both allowing just two runs. It didn't look like a pitcher's duel initially. Travs got a two-run homer in the first from Pagliarini, loaded the bases after that, didn't add on. Amarillo got one back in the bottom of the first, And then the offenses mostly went quiet. Amarillo did score in the fifth inning, but it was 2-2 going to the eighth, and in fact 2-2 going to the bottom of the eighth inning. Nico Telesche for the Travs, Ashton Izzy for Amarillo, both really good tonight. Izzy settled in after a bumpy first inning and retired at one point, 12 in a row. But then the game got crazy late.

0: guy with the Travs. Blake Rambusch made a big difference. Blake just back to the Travs today from AAA Tacoma. Drew a leadoff walk in the ninth. He stole second with nobody out. Stole third with one out. And then Jared Sundstrom got the bat on an 0-2 pitch and hit a fly ball to left field plenty deep enough to score Rambusch. But his speed got him in position. That got the game tied. Travs were able to get it to the 10th. And then in the 10th went crazy. Pagliarini, two-run double to put him in front. Fitzgerald followed with a two-run homer to make it a four-run lead. And then just for fun, a few batters later, Jared Sundstrom cashed a grand slam to make the margin eight runs. But here's the key takeaway from tonight. The Travs have lost two of their best hitters, and for good reason. Michael Arroyo and Lázaro Montes deserve to be promoted to AAA. How does that affect the Travs? We won't know, and this is just one night. But one thing that is clear tonight and will not change with this Travs team, the fire and the competitiveness of this club on both sides, pitching and hitting, but especially with the lineup, when you lose Montes and Arroyo, is not going to dwindle one bit. This team very easily tonight could have packed it in offensively after what was a frustrating first inning, then a starter that started dominating them, then a couple bad calls by an umpire for third strikes, but they found a way to scrap out a run in the ninth. With new life in the 10th, they explode and look like the offense we've seen all season. This team's competitive fire not changing a bit despite the changes in personnel. The Travs adding three home runs to their league-leading total. They are now at 118 home runs through 83 games this season. It is a modern franchise record pace by a wide margin. And this club just keeps swinging. And they get it done tonight. 11-3, the final. We'll check out the rest of the Texas League scores next on Buzz 2.
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0: Travs win in 10 innings tonight. We had a close game, but we also ended up with a lopsided final. The other four games in the league all fell into one of those two categories. The lopsided scores first. Midland trucks San Antonio in Midland to open that series 11-1. And Wichita romps over Northwest Arkansas 12-1 in the series opener there in Kansas. The close games. Frisco hangs on for a 3-2 win at Corpus Christi after a two-run eighth put him in front. And Tulsa knocks off Springfield 4-3. The Drillers come from behind with two in the seventh and one in the ninth. Tulsa walking off on the Cardinals tonight. And that helps out the Travs. Kendall George with the walk-off hit for the Drillers tonight. That brings the Travs within two games of the Cardinals for first place in the division. Still very early in the second half, but hey, we'll keep an eye on it just in case.

0: Nice as the Travs pick up a game on Springfield. 11-3 our final tonight in 10 innings. We'll have final totals and wrap things up next on Buzz 2.
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0: Well, a really good win for the Travs tonight to open this series in Amarillo. Not a straight line, but they get it done. 10 innings. Travs win 11-3. They improve to 7-6 here in the second half. 48-34 overall. Amarillo with the loss, dipping to 5-8 here in the second half. 41-40 is their overall record. The final totals in 10 innings for the Travs. 11 runs on 11 hits, 1 error. They left 6 on base. Sod Poodles, 3 runs, 10 hits, 1 error. They stranded 10 tonight. Homers in the game, 3 for the Travs. Now up to a league-high 118. Charlie Pagliarini hit his 16th of the year. Hunter Fitzgerald, the second Trav to get 20 this year. He hit his 20th in the 10th inning. And then Jared Sundstrom capped the scoring with a grand slam, his 8th home run of the season. Hansel Luis homered for Amarillo, his 11th. Jimmy Kingsbury is the winning pitcher. He is 3-2 now on the year. Indigo Diaz taking the loss. He falls to 4-2. 3,720, the announced attendance. Game time, 2 hours, 51 minutes. Well, we're right back at it tomorrow night. Game 2, 7:05 start, 6:50 for the Visit Hot Springs pregame show. Travs have a bullpen day tomorrow. We mentioned that the starting rotation, the pitching staff, different this week. Kate Anderson and Ryan Sloan will not throw here in Amarillo. They'll pitch in the Futures game this weekend. So the Travs have a bullpen day tomorrow after rearranging the starting rotation. Abdiel Mendoza will make the start tomorrow, his 16th game, second start. Mendoza has a record of 4 wins, 2 losses, an earned run average of 6.32. He's been a starter at other points in his minor league career. He'll get the ball to go tomorrow night for the Travs against Amarillo lefty Avery Short, who's having a very nice season. Short, 3 wins, 2 losses, earned run average of 3.82. That's game 2 of the series tomorrow night. 7:05 first pitch right here on Buzz 2. That'll do it for us tonight. For Caleb Bagby in the studio, I'm Stephen Davis. Once again, our final in 10 innings. It was the Travs 11 and the Sod Poodles 3. Have a great rest of your Tuesday night, and good night from Amarillo, Texas.
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2: Being radio, when there was the should they move on, should they not move on, we all said, hey man, it might be worth it at least to put a franchise tag on Sam Darnold. If someone comes calling, all right, then give them up, but at least you get something for them. Don't let them just walk. But they were smarter than everyone in the room for good reason, right? They earned their way there. They decided they were going to roll with the guy they just drafted in the first round, J.J. McCarthy, and that has not worked out. So it's almost like Kyler Murray is their mulligan. Is there, okay, you know, we messed up with Sam. Maybe we can redo it. Maybe we can have one more run at it with Kyler Murray. And if he ends up being that guy and does get Minnesota where they need to, do they give him a contract extension? Do they let him hit free agency? Do they trade J.J. McCarthy? Like, they have a lot of decisions that they'll have to make. But first, they have to hope that this chance with Kyler Murray works out the way that they want it to.
3: Yeah, I mean, there's a lot riding on it. I mean, not even just for Kevin O'Connell. The entire division, you know, whether or not Kyler Murray can be a star, but he has so much around him. I think if he's healthy, that offense is going to be great.
2: 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Mike Evans, addition to the 49ers at 4. Miles Garrett to the Rams at 3. A.J. Brown to the Patriots at 2. And then Kyler Murray rounds out the top 5, number 1 quarterback of the Minnesota Vikings. I'll give mine later up on the show. But coming up 24 hours later, just how bad was the U.S. loss to Belgium? Oh, it was bad. 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
2: On this show, I was told they're not very good. To find out that they made their way to the round of 16, I don't care who you're playing. I don't care what their, you know, what their number is in the country or where they rank. You have to go out and defeat the folks that were in front of you. And that's what they did. And they had some magical things happen. They had some own goals happen that was really cool. We were introduced to some players that we didn't understand or didn't know. I thought that was really cool. It, 4th of July weekend, we knew that coming out of that weekend, they were going to be playing in the round of 16. I felt like it was a magical type feel until the game happened.
17: Yeah.
2: And there was nothing magical about that unless you were looking from the Belgium side. It was lackluster. There was no energy. Obviously, there was the red card situation with Balogun, and I thought that, hey, that's going to give them some juice. They got their guy back, right? I'm going to see him do the LeBron silencer out there a couple times. Yeah. Like, there was so many things that I was pumped up about, the country was pumped up about. Only problem was the guys that were on the pitch, they weren't pumped up. And Belgium took advantage of them early and took advantage of them often.
17: Yeah, and I think, to me, to your point, you just want to see them competitive.
0: Right.
3: It was fine. They're overmatched. Like, I thought Belgium was just a better team. Like, I left that match feeling like, Q, if they played 100 times, Belgium wins 80 of them.
0: Yeah.
3: You know, they win most of them, if not more than that. So, but you got to show up. Mm. And I just thought there were too many moments where it felt like the moment was too big for them. Like, it felt like a country that had been sort of this underdog, even though they were the host, and they're coming into the round of 16 as an underdog. I just wonder if the Balogun stuff, the red card stuff, just put a bigger spotlight on them and just added to the pressure, because I just didn't think they responded well. Man, I was at a watch party with a whole bunch of USA fans, and it was pretty clear early we didn't have it.
0: Yeah.
3: Whatever the it is, we didn't have it.
2: No, that's spot on. And Renee, who's riding with us this evening as well, he had his USA jersey on last night, and he told me early on, before this fine program called Game Night ever got started, he said, "Hey, man, this is over."
3: Yeah,
0: he knew.
17: I was ready. Luckily, I didn't have another shirt, but I was ready to take that. I was ready to take the jersey off.
2: Yeah, like, thank you for keeping your shirt on, brother.
3: It was wild, though, man. It just Belgium was playing a different
2: game.
3: At the same time, how dare we, as a bunch of spoiled fans who just showed up, most of us, to the World Cup, many of us, I should say, who were just in awe. To me, to be among the greats, I see Argentina and Spain and these countries, they're a different level.
0: Right.
3: Like, it just, they're playing, it must feel like how we looked in 92 with the Dream Team. Like, it's just a different sport.
0: Yeah.
3: So I was happy to be in the mix. Mm-hmm. But you still want to go out knowing that you gave everything. And I didn't think that was a United States team, Q, that can literally look at fans and say, "We gave it all."
0: Right.
3: It looked like they held something back, and that's the weird part for me.
2: That's what was disappointing to me. I wasn't even mad that they lost. I was disappointed in the way that they played and the fact that it just – the way that they got there, the run that they went on, the energy, the excitement, the enthusiasm, the aggressiveness, we didn't see any of that. Well, I was disappointed. You were disappointed. Michelle Smallman from A Sportsmanlike here on ESPN Radio alongside Evan Cohen and Chris Canty, she sounded like she was mad.
18: There's no excuse for that. There's no excuse for them not being ready from a mental standpoint, because everything has been working in their favor so far this tournament. You had a favorable group draw. You have the home crowd. You had the red card on Balogun getting overturned. Everything was working in the United States' favor. This was the time that they were supposed to break past the round of 16. This was supposed to be the year that they went on a deeper run, and everything was breaking their way. So there's no excuse for them not to be ready for this match from a physical or a mental standpoint. It's a failure. No matter how you want to slice it, this is a disappointment. The United States did not meet their goal or their expectations for this tournament.
3: Yeah, I respect it because, you know, I think Michelle's a soccer background. Like, I respect the people who know the sport, who've watched the sport, who understand the nuance of the sport, if you will, in ways that I don't. Mm-hmm. My question, Q, is what would have success been short of a victory? Like to me, if you're a soccer fan, and maybe Renee can answer this, what is success for the United States outside of finding a way to beat Belgium?
17: Success for the United States on the big stage at the World Cup is getting past the round of 16, getting to the quarterfinal.
3: So they had to win.
17: They had to win. That's... In modern history, that's the furthest they've gone, the round of 16.
0: Okay.
17: So they needed to surpass that in order for this to be considered a full-blown success, and they failed to do that.
2: You know, but the thing about that is, and I know that you know way better than I do, probably way better than Myron does as well, and I respect what Smalls has to say as well about it being a failure. I don't look at it as a complete failure because I think it got a lot of us in that weren't necessarily in. Now, that might not be the end-all, be-all goal, right? Yeah. I get it. The goal is to win and go as far as you want to. But for that moment, for those matches that they were in, they had us in. And we were all together. And I'm not a political dude, but I can look around the country and say that we ain't all together.
3: Yeah.
2: And we were all together for every time that they were on the pitch. Matter of fact, I was on the toilet watching them, and they were in a replay. It wasn't even live. It was a replay. But that's how in I was. You know what I mean? Like, for me, I feel like it did get a lot of people fired up. I saw people leave Seattle saying, we didn't get him this time, but we're going to get him next time. Now, that might just be, you know, them feeling themselves at that moment, but I do think for a certain portion of us, the country, I don't think it was a failure. I think it was an eye-opener of, wow, they did this, and they weren't even considered a really good team. What can they do if they get some really good talent along their side?
3: Well, I think that makes us different from the soccer people, right?
2: Yeah,
3: like
2: it does.
3: Soccer people know the history. They exactly. know the expectations of ways that we don't. I'm with UQ. There were dudes at the barbershop in Team USA stuff for the first time in my life.
2: Ever.
3: You know what I mean?
2: Ever.
3: Like, I didn't even know they knew where to find it. So here you are in what felt like one of the most unifying moments that we've mm-hmm. experienced. I'm at watch parties. I was in L.A. watching Brazil with people from Brazil. I'm watching Japan with mm-hmm. people from Japan. I've never experienced that.
2: Right.
3: Outside of the Olympics, maybe. It was just incredible as a sports experience.
2: Right.
3: I actually didn't think we were going to beat Belgium. Maybe that's silly on my part. I thought they were the better team going in. I wanted us to be more competitive.
2: Right.
3: That was my disappointment.
2: Yep.
3: But reaching the round of 16, which is not something we normally do, has to be somewhat of a success. Like, I don't think we can call it a complete failure when this isn't our norm. We right. don't make it to this round historically, consistently. So I don't think we can dismiss the entire outing as a disappointment and a failure.
2: And I think that this is a relatively young squad. You know, correct me if yes. I'm wrong. Not trying to make excuses for them. But, you know, can they build off this? Now, that's on them, right? But, again, I think that they educated a handful of people. And when I say a handful, I mean a very large handful of people about what this sport can be. And maybe they inspire some great young American talent to say, hey, I want to play that sport because I just saw what – you know, what Balogun was doing,
3: yeah.
2: right? Or I saw someone else with what they were doing, and I think I could do that as well. Like, that's the guy that I look up to because I experienced that with my pops, or I watched that with my family. I don't know what's going to happen next, but to me, it doesn't feel like a complete failure. The biggest failure was the effort or the lack yeah. of effort from Team USA.
3: And I think that's what we all felt. You could have played harder.
2: Yes.
3: Even if that didn't result in the win, we wanted to see that.
2: Right, and the way the World Cup's been with all these fantastic finishes, that's what we wanted. That's
3: man,
2: all
3: us,
2: I wanted.
3: Get us one of the Argentinian right. players or something, man. We got to do something. Get us one player like that.
2: Exactly. So what went wrong for Team USA? That's next here on Game Night on ESPN Radio.
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1: 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Wimbledon quarterfinal action on Tuesday and a marathon.
2: Second match, Djokovic.
3: Oh, Novak and Felix. How much more can two men give us? How much more can a 39-year-old give us? He has just become the oldest Wimbledon semi-finalist in the men's singles for over 50 years. And his glorious battle with time goes on.
1: Novak Djokovic with a five-set marathon to advance to the Wimbledon semis for the eighth straight time, breaking a tie with Roger Federer for the most by any man in tournament history. Second player at the age of at least 39 to beat a top five player at a major. He's the oldest semifinalist at a major since Ken Rosewall in 1977 at the Australian Open. The match on Tuesday took 5 hours, 15 minutes, finished just shy of the 11 o'clock curfew at Wimbledon. Longest match in this tournament.
4: What can I say? I mean, these are kind of moments that I still play tennis for, and for sure. I was telling the kids to go to sleep after the fourth, but they didn't want to listen. And I'm glad they stayed because it was honestly one of the best matches I was part of on this court in my career.
1: Needed a fifth set tiebreaker, and Djokovic advances to the semifinals where he will get the top seed, Jannik Sinner, who advances in straight sets on Tuesday. 25th career match win at Wimbledon. On the women's side, pair of Americans, and it's Coco Gauff moving on in straight sets, beating Jessica Pegula. Gauff advancing to her first semifinal appearance at Wimbledon in her career. Hadn't reached the quarterfinals, but has now reached the semifinal in every major. SportsCenter All Night, ESPN Radio. Back stateside, WNBA action. Wings, Liberty.
5: Beckers.
6: How about that?
5: The Shepherd. Excellent work.
6: How about that?
5: I'm telling you. And now we're to four to go.
7: She's right. Got 22 now. Beckers gets an open look and he's for three.
1: You saw it on ESPN as the Wings win it by 11. 88-77 victory in New York. Eighth road win this season. Wings have beat the Liberty in both matchups this season. Jessica Shepherd, 22 points, 12 rebounds, 11 assists. Third triple-double this season. There have been three triple-doubles in the WNBA this season. Jessica Shepherd has all of them. ESPN analyst Andrea Carter.
8: In a game where the New York Liberty defense put so much emphasis on getting the ball out of Paige Becker's hands and making Paige pass the basketball and really putting a lot of emphasis on the guards, Jess Shepherd has guard skills. So when she gets the ball, she can still facilitate the offense. She can still find her teammates. The offense doesn't stop or get stagnant when the guards are limited because of what Jess Shepherd is able to do. Her third triple-double of the season. She talked about in the post-game about reading split action and looking for mismatches. Those are things that you hear point guards talk about. So Jess Shepherd and her ability to have control and command out on the floor. But I was also impressed with Dallas as a whole. I mean, they had 29 assists to just 16 for the New York Liberty. So you could tell they were the more connected team. New York still not healthy, and the injury issues are delaying that team's ability to find true chemistry on both ends, and that's what Dallas was able to show in this game.
1: For Shepherd, third triple-double this season, fourth career triple-double. Third triple-double, though, as a member of the Wings, all of them this season. For the Liberty, third double-digit home loss this season. They had three such losses over the first three seasons of Breanna Stewart's tenure in New York. She had 29 points, 9 rebounds, 4 assists in the loss. Sky and Mercury.
9: Out against a tough defender and held. Here's Taylor, hit a deep one earlier in the game and gets a deep one to go there. called it Mabry range in the first half. It's becoming Sidney Taylor range here in the second half. 3 of 4 from deep now.
1: WNBA League pass with the calls. The Sky beat the Mercury 77-66 for Chicago. Third win in the last 5 games. Tie for the best 5-game stretch this season. They scored 25 of their 77 points off turnovers. Well, straight ahead, it was a loss that perhaps we didn't see coming. But should we have? That's next. SportsCenter All Night continues. It's ESPN Radio.
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1: 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Wimbledon quarterfinal action on Tuesday and a marathon.
2: Oh, Novak and Felix. How much more can two men give us? How much more can a 39-year-old give us? He has just become the oldest Wimbledon semi-finalist in the men's singles for over 50 years. And his glorious battle with time goes on.
1: Novak Djokovic with a five-set marathon to advance to the Wimbledon semis for the eighth straight time, breaking a tie with Roger Federer for the most by any man in tournament history. Second player at the age of at least 39 to beat a top five player at a major. He's the oldest semifinalist at a major since Ken Rosewall in 1977 at the Australian Open. The match on Tuesday took 5 hours, 15 minutes, finished just shy of the 11 o'clock curfew at Wimbledon. Longest match in this tournament.
3: What can I say? I mean, these are kind of moments that I still play tennis for, and for sure. I was telling the kids to go to sleep after the fourth, but they didn't want to listen. And I'm glad they stayed because it was honestly one of the best matches I was part of on this court in my career.
1: Needed a fifth set tiebreaker, and Djokovic advances to the semifinals where he will get the top seed, Jannik Sinner, who advances in straight sets on Tuesday, 25th career match win at Wimbledon. On the women's side, pair of Americans, and it's Coco Gauff moving on in straight sets, beating Jessica Pegula. Gauff advancing to her first semifinal appearance at Wimbledon in her career. Hadn't reached the quarterfinals, but has now reached the semifinal in every major. SportsCenter All Night, ESPN Radio. Back stateside, WNBA action. Wings, Liberty.
4: Beckers.
5: How about that, Beckers?
4: Shepard. Excellent look.
5: How about that?
4: I'm telling you. And now we're to four to go. She's got 22 now. Beckers gets an open look and right for three.
1: It's on ESPN as the Wings win it by 11. 88-77 victory in New York. Eighth road win this season. Wings have beaten the Liberty in both matchups this season. Jessica Shepard, 22 points, 12 rebounds, 11 assists. Third triple-double this season. There have been three triple-doubles in the WNBA this season. Jessica Shepard has all of them. ESPN analyst Andrea Carter.
6: In a game where the New York Liberty defense put so much emphasis on getting the ball out of Paige Becker's hands and making Paige pass the basketball and really putting a lot of emphasis on the guards, Jess Shepard has guard skills. So when she gets the ball, she can still facilitate the offense. She can still find her teammates. The offense doesn't stop or get stagnant when the guards are limited because of what Jess Shepard is able to do. Her third triple-double of the season. She talked about in the post-game about reading split action and looking for mismatches. Those are things that you hear point guards talk about. So Jess Shepard and her ability to have control and command out on the floor. But I was also impressed with Dallas as a whole. I mean, they had 29 assists to just 16 for the New York Liberty. So you could tell they were the more connected team. New York still not healthy, and the injury issues are delaying that team's ability to find true chemistry on both ends, and that's what Dallas was able to show in this game.
1: For Shepard, third triple-double this season, fourth career triple-double. Third triple-double, though, as a member of the Wings, all of them this season. For the Liberty, third double-digit home loss this season. They had three such losses over the first three seasons of Breanna Stewart's tenure in New York. She had 29 points, 9 rebounds, 4 assists in the loss. Sky and Mercury.
7: Out against a tough defender and held. Here's Taylor, hit a deep one earlier in the game and gets a deep one to go there. called it Mabry range in the first half. It's becoming Sidney Taylor range here in the second half. 3 of 4 from deep now.
1: WNBA League pass with the calls. The Sky beat the Mercury 77-66 for Chicago. Third win in the last 5 games, tied for the best 5-game stretch this season. They scored 25 of their 77 points off turnovers. Well, straight ahead, it was a loss that perhaps we didn't see coming. But should we have? That's next. SportsCenter All Night continues. It's ESPN Radio.
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3: Oh, Novak and Felix. How much more can two men give us? How much more can a 39-year-old give us? He has just become the oldest Wimbledon semi-finalist in the men's singles for over 50 years. And his glorious battle with time goes on.
1: Novak Djokovic with a five-set marathon to advance to the Wimbledon semis for the eighth straight time, breaking a tie with Roger Federer for the most by any man in tournament history. Second player at the age of at least 39 to beat a top five player at a major. He's the oldest semifinalist at a major since Ken Rosewall in 1977 at the Australian Open. The match on Tuesday took 5 hours, 15 minutes, finished just shy of the 11 o'clock curfew at Wimbledon. Longest match in this tournament.
4: What can I say? I mean, these are kind of moments that I still play tennis for, and I'm for sure. I was telling the kids to go to sleep after the fourth, but they didn't want to listen. And I'm glad they stayed because it was honestly one of the best matches I was part of on this court in my career.
1: Needed a fifth set tiebreaker, and Djokovic advances to the semifinals where he will get the top seed, Jannik Sinner, who advances in straight sets on Tuesday. 25th career match win at Wimbledon. On the women's side, pair of Americans, and it's Coco Gauff moving on in straight sets, beating Jessica Pegula. Gauff advancing to her first semifinal appearance at Wimbledon in her career. Hadn't reached the quarterfinals, but has now reached the semifinal in every major. SportsCenter All Night, ESPN Radio. Back stateside, WNBA action. Wings, Liberty.
5: Beckers.
6: How about that, man?
5: Shepherd. Excellent look.
6: How about that?
5: I'm telling you. And now we're under four to go.
7: She's right. Got 22 now. Beckers gets an open look and runs in for three.
1: You saw it on ESPN as the Wings win it by 11. 88-77 victory in New York. Eighth road win this season. Wings have beat the Liberty in both matchups this season. Jessica Shepherd, 22 points, 12 rebounds, 11 assists. Third triple-double this season. There have been three triple-doubles in the WNBA this season. Jessica Shepherd has all of them. ESPN analyst Andrea Carter.
8: In a game where the New York Liberty defense put so much emphasis on getting the ball out of Paige Becker's hands and making Paige pass the basketball and really putting a lot of emphasis on the guards, Jess Shepherd has guard skills. So when she gets the ball, she can still facilitate the offense. She can still find her teammates. The offense doesn't stop or get stagnant when the guards are limited because of what Jess Shepherd is able to do. Her third triple-double of the season. She talked about in the post-game about reading split action and looking for mismatches. Those are things that you hear point guards talk about. So Jess Shepherd and her ability to have control and command on the floor. But I was also impressed with Dallas as a whole. I mean, they had 29 assists to just 16 for the New York Liberty. So you could tell they were the more connected team. New York still not healthy, and the injury issues are delaying that team's ability to find true chemistry on both ends, and that's what Dallas was able to show in this game.
1: For Shepherd, third triple-double this season, fourth career triple-double. Third triple-double, though, as a member of the Wings, all of them this season. For the Liberty, third double-digit home loss this season. They had three such losses over the first three seasons of Breanna Stewart's tenure in New York. She had 29 points, 9 rebounds, 4 assists in the loss. Sky and Mercury.
9: Out against a tough defender and held. Here's Taylor, hit a deep one earlier in the game. And
6: And it's a deep one to go there. Called it Mabry range in the first half. It's becoming Sidney Taylor range here in the second half. 3 of 4 from deep now.
1: WNBA League pass with the calls. The Sky beat the Mercury 77-66 for Chicago. Third win in the last 5 games. Tie for the best 5-game stretch this season. They scored 25 of their 77 points off turnovers. Well, straight ahead, it was a loss that perhaps we didn't see coming. But should we have? That's next. SportsCenter All Night continues. It's ESPN Radio.
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0: The National League Central leading Milwaukee Brewers are in Pittsburgh to face Brian Reynolds and the Pirates. 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
13: 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This too. 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
1: 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Wimbledon quarterfinal action on Tuesday and a marathon.
2: Oh,
3: Novak and Felix. How much more can two men give us? How much more can a 39-year-old give us? He has just become the oldest Wimbledon semi-finalist in the men's singles for over 50 years. And his glorious battle with time goes on.
1: Novak Djokovic with a five-set marathon to advance to the Wimbledon semis for the eighth straight time, breaking a tie with Roger Federer for the most by any man in tournament history. Second player at the age of at least 39 to beat a top five player at a major. He's the oldest semifinalist at a major since Ken Rosewall in 1977 at the Australian Open. The match on Tuesday took 5 hours, 15 minutes, finished just shy of the 11 o'clock curfew at Wimbledon. Longest match in this tournament.
4: What can I say? I mean, these are kind of moments that I still play tennis for, for sure. I was telling the kids to go to sleep after the fourth, but they didn't want to listen. And I'm glad they stayed because it was honestly one of the best matches I was part of on this court in my career.
1: Needed a fifth set tiebreaker, and Djokovic advances to the semifinals where he will get the top seed, Jannik Sinner, who advances in straight sets on Tuesday, 25th career match win at Wimbledon. On the women's side, pair of Americans, and it's Coco Gauff moving on in straight sets, beating Jessica Pegula. Gauff advancing to her first semifinal appearance at Wimbledon in her career. Hadn't reached the quarterfinals, but has now reached the semifinal in every major. SportsCenter All Night, ESPN Radio. Back stateside, WNBA action. Wings, Liberty.
5: Beckers.
6: How about that, Beckers?
5: Shepard. Excellent work.
6: How about that,
5: I'm
6: Beckers?
5: Telling you. And now we're to four to go.
7: She's got 22 now. Beckers gets an open look and rattles for three.
1: You saw it on ESPN as the Wings win it by 11. 88-77 victory in New York. Eighth road win this season. Wings have beaten the Liberty in both matchups this season. Jessica Shepard, 22 points, 12 rebounds, 11 assists. Third triple-double this season. There have been three triple-doubles in the WNBA this season. Jessica Shepard has all of them. ESPN analyst Andrea Carter.
8: In a game where the New York Liberty defense put so much emphasis on getting the ball out of Paige Becker's hands and making Paige pass the basketball and really putting a lot of emphasis on the guards, Jess Shepard has guard skills. So when she gets the ball, she can still facilitate the offense. She can still find her teammates. The offense doesn't stop or get stagnant when the guards are limited because of what Jess Shepard is able to do. Her third triple-double of the season. She talked about in the post-game about reading split action and looking for mismatches. Those are things that you hear point guards talk about. So Jess Shepard and her ability to have control and command out on the floor. But I was also impressed with Dallas as a whole. I mean, they had 29 assists to just 16 for the New York Liberty. So you could tell they were the more connected team. New York still not healthy, and the injury issues are delaying that team's ability to find true chemistry on both ends, and that's what Dallas was able to show in this game.
1: For Shepard, third triple-double this season, fourth career triple-double. Third triple-double, though, as a member of the Wings, all of them this season. For the Liberty, third double-digit home loss this season. They had three such losses over the first three seasons of Breanna Stewart's tenure in New York. She had 29 points, 9 rebounds, 4 assists in the loss. Sky and Mercury.
9: Out against a tough defender and held. Here's Taylor, hit a deep one earlier in the game and gets a deep one to go there. called it Mabry range in the first half. It's becoming Sidney Taylor range here in the second half. 3 of 4 from deep now.
1: WNBA League pass with the calls. The Sky beat the Mercury 77-66 for Chicago. Third win in the last 5 games, tied for their best 5-game stretch this season. They scored 25 of their 77 points off turnovers. Well, straight ahead, it was a loss that perhaps we didn't see coming. But should we have? That's next. SportsCenter All Night continues. It's ESPN Radio.
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2: 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By 3-6-2, 7-6, 3-6, 6-3, 6-7, 7-6.
3: Oh, Novak and Felix. How much more can two men give us? How much more can a 39-year-old give us? He has just become the oldest Wimbledon semi-finalist in the men's singles for over 50 years. And his glorious battle with time goes on.
1: Novak Djokovic with a five-set marathon to advance to the Wimbledon semis for the eighth straight time, breaking a tie with Roger Federer for the most by any man in tournament history. Second player at the age of at least 39 to beat a top five player at a major. He's the oldest semifinalist at a major since Ken Rosewall in 1977 at the Australian Open. The match on Tuesday took 5 hours, 15 minutes, finished just shy of the 11 o'clock curfew at Wimbledon. Longest match in this tournament.
4: What can I say? I mean, these are kind of moments that I still play tennis for, and for sure. I was telling the kids to go to sleep after the fourth, but they didn't want to listen. And I'm glad they stayed because it was honestly one of the best matches I was part of on this court in my career.
1: Needed a fifth set tiebreaker, and Djokovic advances to the semifinals where he will get the top seed, Jannik Sinner, who advances in straight sets on Tuesday, 25th career match win at Wimbledon. On the women's side, pair of Americans, and it's Coco Gauff moving on in straight sets, beating Jessica Pegula. Gauff advancing to her first semifinal appearance at Wimbledon in her career. Hadn't reached the quarterfinals, but has now reached the semifinal in every major. SportsCenter All Night, ESPN Radio. Back stateside, WNBA action. Wings, Liberty.
5: Beckers. Shepherd. Excellent look. Telling you. And now we're at 4 to go.
6: She's got 22 now. Beckers gets an open look and right for three.
1: You saw it on ESPN as the Wings win it by 11. 88-77 victory in New York. Eighth road win this season. Wings have beaten the Liberty in both matchups this season. Jessica Shepherd, 22 points, 12 rebounds, 11 assists. Third triple-double this season. There have been three triple-doubles in the WNBA this season. Jessica Shepherd has all of them. ESPN analyst Andrea Carter.
7: In a game where the New York Liberty defense put so much emphasis on getting the ball out of Paige Becker's hands and making Paige pass the basketball and really putting a lot of emphasis on the guards, Jess Shepherd has guard skills. So when she gets the ball, she can still facilitate the offense. She can still find her teammates. The offense doesn't stop or get stagnant when the guards are limited because of what Jess Shepherd is able to do. Her third triple-double of the season. She talked about in the post-game about reading split action and looking for mismatches. Those are things that you hear point guards talk about. So Jess Shepherd and her ability to have control and command out on the floor. But I was also impressed with Dallas as a whole. I mean, they had 29 assists to just 16 for the New York Liberty. So you could tell they were the more connected team. New York still not healthy, and the injury issues are delaying that team's ability to find true chemistry on both ends, and that's what Dallas was able to show in this game.
1: For Shepherd, third triple-double this season, fourth career triple-double. Third triple-double, though, as a member of the Wings, all of them this season. For the Liberty, third double-digit home loss this season. They had three such losses over the first three seasons of Breanna Stewart's tenure in New York. She had 29 points, 9 rebounds, 4 assists in the loss. Sky and Mercury.
8: Out against a tough defender and held. Here's Taylor, hit a deep one earlier in the game. And gets a deep one to go there. called it Mabry range in the first half. It's becoming Sidney Taylor range here in the second half. 3 of 4 from deep now.
1: WNBA League pass with the calls. The Sky beat the Mercury 77-66 for Chicago. Third win in the last 5 games, tied for their best 5-game stretch this season. They scored 25 of their 77 points off turnovers. Well, straight ahead, it was a loss that perhaps we didn't see coming. But should we have? That's next. SportsCenter All Night continues. It's ESPN Radio.
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0: Patriot Ravens game against his. I was so close to texting him saying, don't put on NFL Network right now. And I'm like, ah, you know what? Let me leave him alone. He's with his family. He's with his young son. I'll leave him alone today. But, yeah, I mean, there's more Brady comebacks than 28-3 that I would say is more significant than what we saw yesterday. 888-SAY-ESPN, 888-729-3776, number to join the show. Was yesterday one of the great comebacks in sports history? Was it better than 28-3? As Tom Brady said, I may get sick from this. Smalls, I need the wellness company on this.
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0: out 34 guys. No. Up at bat, struck out 34 times over the last two games, lost 8 of 10, slipped into second place. Yeah, okay, the Mets are in last place, and there's all kinds of rumors as to whether or not they're going to trade Lindor. Not the point. New York baseball, CC, number one, hot mess.
1: Yeah, well, I mean, you guys had Tyler Tolbert from the Royals tie in Major League Baseball record with 12 consecutive hits. So, I mean, I don't know what you want me to say. Like, we're both making history in the wrong way. Feels like we're both hustling backwards. The only difference is one of us is at the cellar of their respective division and the other one is not.
0: That's true. But, you wanted the Mets, and
1: one of our teams is missing our best player and the other one is not. So.
0: Well, and also Stanton is now out for, well, Stanton seems like he's always out for a while, but he's now out for a while again with the Yankees. And there's
1: Yeah, but
0: updates.
1: You guys got Juan Soto in the lineup.
0: And well, he's playing well at home.
1: He's playing well. He's got 28 home runs. And yet you guys are still awful.
2: Terrible.
0: Smalls with a terrible drop in. We didn't need that.
1: Like, at least we got built-in excuses
2: right.
1: as to why we can't win. Like, when Ben Rice is the big bat in our lineup, okay, cool. You can understand why the Yankees are striking out so much. What's your excuse, Ev?
2: Truly, Evan, what is the excuse? And CC, I take umbrage with this, that he only put the Mets on the list when he could lump it in with your Yankees. And then the entire analysis as to why New York baseball is number one was not about the Mets, who have been awful, who have been embarrassing this season, despite spending over $300 million on this roster.
0: 34 strikeouts in two games. Oh, boy. 888-SAY-ESPN. 888-729-3776. Hot mess rankings. Number one, New York baseball. Number two, United States men's soccer team. Number three, Celtics. The number four, the combo package, obviously, of Egypt, soccer, and the Falcons.
2: That's right.
0: And number five, FIFA. Hot mess rankings. Your reaction to them. Who else should have been on that list? Biggest hot mess of the week in sports. 888-SAY-ESPN. 888-729-3776. Your telephone number to join the show. 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
6: 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We will, within the next hour plus, have a formal reaction from the star, the creator, the brilliance behind Hot Ones, Sean Evans.
7: Yep.
6: Michelle Smallman's
7: checked in.
6: Friend from college, Illinois, checked in on the way in which Smallman eats chicken wings, peel and eat style, basically string cheese style. So we will get to that within the next hour or so. She just gave us her rank.
8: Eats wings. The way she eats wings is like the way she ranks quarterbacks.
7: Oh, CC.
8: Ridiculous.
6: Weak. The list is as follows. Top five quarterbacks for this season in the NFL per Smallsy. Josh Allen, 1. Matthew Stafford, 2. Lamar Jackson, 3. Joe Burrow, 4. Patrick Mahomes, 5. So the question has now become, is Patrick Mahomes underrated now? CC, we're going to get to the calls right now at 888-SAY-ESPN. But first, your reaction or your answer to that question. Is Patrick Mahomes now underrated?
8: Yeah, he's underrated. And here's the thing. We're pointing to a regression from a statistical standpoint, but we're not factoring in the context of the pieces around him and how they've been peeled off or how those players have regressed. I don't think in terms of the numbers is based on any type of regression to his physical ability. I think it's about what's around him. And given what the Kansas City Chiefs have done this offseason, addressing the right tackle position and having a college player step in and compete for that starting right tackle job, and then signing the Super Bowl MVP, 1,000-yard rusher in Kenneth Walker, 1,000-yard rusher, Patrick Mahomes has never had that in his career as a starting quarterback with the Kansas City Chiefs. So I'm anticipating that we're going to see a different version of him than what we've seen over the last several years. And so when we say factoring in the past, I'm not just looking at last year. I'm looking at the entire picture.
6: 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DJ in Texas joins us listening on Sirius XM Channel 80. Go, DJ.
7: Oh, Jar.
9: I appreciate that. So first of all, let me say one thing real quick. I'm a Saints fan, and 28-3 is the greatest thing ever. I don't know what Tom Brady is talking about. You know, we're not going to go there, right? But I don't think that Patrick Mahomes is underrated or overrated. I think he's rated right where he is. I mean, come on. We're talking about just 2 years ago he was in the Super Bowl. And then going back-to-back, winning back-to-back. Like, yes, he's had injuries. He's lost key players. But at the end of the day, you can put me out there at wide receiver. He's still going to win games. He's still going to go to the playoffs and possibly the Super Bowl. So him being underrated, heavens no. I think he's rated right where he needs to be because, again, just like you guys said, injury plus you losing key players, that's going to happen. It happened with...
6: But wait a minute. DJ, unless your last name is Moore, you just said if you put me out there at wide receiver, he's still going to go to the Super Bowl. Michelle has him 5th. If he's taking DJ in Texas, calling on Sportsmanlike to the Super Bowl, he is definitively underrated then. Again, unless your last name is Moore.
7: And if so,
9: it's not, but it could be.
6: I mean, I'm just, seriously, isn't that, thank you for the phone call. Isn't that literally the point? CeCe, if someone is out there saying, oh, he could take me to the Super Bowl, it doesn't matter. Well, then how is he 5th in Smalls' rankings for this year?
8: Yeah, I mean, if he's not one of the top 2 quarterbacks in the league, if you don't have him ranked there, then to me, he's definitively underrated.
6: That's right. That's well said. Right. If he's not 1 or 2, then he's underrated. Mike in Minnesota watching on ESPNU. Morning, Mike. Is Mahomes underrated?
10: Yeah. Thank you for taking the call. Yeah, absolutely. You guys have got him, or not you guys, sorry. Michelle has got him underrated. Are listed too low because he's very underrated. He's had changes with the defense. He's had changes with the offense and not enough, you know, equipped people to handle what he needed to handle, not had people on the line and still taking people to, or not people, to, still taking the Chiefs to the Super Bowl and won when we definitely didn't think that he was going to do that. That on top of that, me being from Minneapolis and having Sam Darnold go to the Super Bowl and win and have two back-to-back 14 in three seasons, I don't know how you don't have him on the list. He beat Matthew Stafford, you know, and he, you know, if you're projecting the perspective of...
6: Sorry, Mike, I don't want to, I didn't mean to interrupt you. I'm sorry. Your point was so good, I couldn't actually control myself. What an amazing observation.
7: He was highly considered. I discussed it with the committee, and he was number six. He was just on the outside looking in, but trust me, I wanted to put him on the list. I just couldn't find the argument to take. Imagine if I put Patrick Mahomes off the list and put Sam Darnold five. You guys would be apoplectic.
11: I like it.
8: I actually do like it. And here's the thing. You got Matt Stafford, number two on this list.
7: He's the reigning MVP.
8: Sean McVay and Les Snead wouldn't take Matthew Stafford over Patrick Mahomes.
6: I don't even think there's any debate about that. Do you think there's no debate about that? But Smalls thinks there is.
11: For one season?
7: We are talking about last season and the production from last season. This is not a career achievement award. Why are we so afraid to look at what we saw from Patrick Mahomes before he got injured last year and say that it wasn't great? Why are we sycophantic when it comes to this guy? It's like we lack critical thinking when it comes to Patrick Mahomes. We just want to constantly be like, oh, he's the best. And he's amazing. I called him the GOAT in waiting because he could be one of the greatest to ever play this game. That does not absolve him from critical thinking around his play last year. And before he got injured, it was not great. It was not great, guys. I feel like I'm talking to a pack of Swifties where you can't say anything bad, ever.
12: Oh, hey, easy. Whoa.
6: Smalls, do you care where LeBron signs?
7: Yeah, of course.
6: But it's not what it used to be, so why do we care?
11: As nothing.
6: I'm just saying.
7: That is no correlation. If you're trying to do a tease here, congratulations.
8: He didn't have his number one receiver for half the season. Jesus. This is crazy.
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0: Well, you know what? The three of us have been divided against each other with some of these sports takes and food takes today. It's time to unite. It's time for us to come together as we are going to be on the same team for Who Said It against Vegas East, our producers, next on Sportsmanline, presented by Progressive Insurance.
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0: This is Who Said It?
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4: All right, here we go. A round of Who Said It. We play it every single week. Five pieces of audio. We have no idea who's speaking in the audio. There should be context clues based on the information slash the voice. And it's the three of us, Michelle, Chris, Evan, against our producers, Vegas East, Bristol, Connecticut, with Cam, with Pat, and with Jovante today. All on topical things in and around sports. Maybe some things with the World Cup. Maybe the Argentina comeback yesterday. Maybe it has something to do with NBA free agency. Baseball going on right now, obviously, with both New York teams falling apart here. Dodgers win 60 games first before anybody else. Smalls, did you have something? I saw you raising your hand there.
5: Yes, thank you, Evan. Before we get started here, guys, I just want to say I love you, and you're my brothers. I love working with you guys every day. We've got some tension in the locker room, and I think we need to unite and come back together because my list has fractured us. I can't have this be a locker room situation where it impacts our performance and Who Said It today.
4: I swear to God, I thought you were just quitting.
6: I feel like we might need to treat you like A.J. Brown in Philadelphia.
5: Oh, you're going to shit me off?
4: Yeah, right, go read a book.
5: To Freddie and Harry?
6: Based on a list, yeah.
5: Actually, Harry and Atlanta are mad at me, too, about chicken wings.
6: No, I'm just saying, we're feeling some kind of way right now in the locker room about Michelle Smalls.
5: But, yeah. Cece, can we put our differences about the list and about chicken wings aside to come together for the greater good of the team?
6: It's based on your performance. If you produce like you did last night at Trivia,
5: then you're going to be mad at me.
6: If you produce like you did last night at Trivia, we're good.
5: Okay, well.
4: All right, all three of us in different locations today, too, so the chemistry is tricky. Here we go. Clip number one.
7: I think we have the best front office in the NBA, and they put in their work, and they came to the conclusion this was the best way for us to win.
4: Bill Chisholm, owner of the Boston, majority governor, owner of the Boston Celtics, maybe?
5: Very good. I like it.
4: I don't remember. Is there anybody else that would have spoken? That could be a coach, though, speaking about the front office.
5: And also, they're defending the front office, which means defending the move, which would indicate Jaylen Brown.
4: Yeah. Yeah. CC? Okay.
6: Agreed.
4: All right. Bill Chisholm, Boston Celtics. Yes.
1: Very good, Evan.
2: Good work, Michelle.
4: We would have been even more connected to Celtics ownership, but when Wick Grospeck, the former majority governor of the Celtics, gave CeCe a big head nod when we saw him recently, yeah. CeCe didn't give it to him back.
5: He did not.
4: So, I mean, he could have owned the Celtics. He didn't give the head nod back. But anyway, next one.
8: Not on my priority list, to be honest. I haven't thought about it, didn't even know about it until the last, after the last match win. So, really quite insignificant to me at the moment.
4: Oh, I heard this the other day. Oh, play it again.
8: Not on my priority list, to be honest. I haven't thought about it, didn't even know about it until the last, after the last match win. So really quite insignificant to me at the moment.
4: Erling Haaland, single goal record for the single World Cup, maybe? I think he has 9 goals, if I'm not mistaken, or did I just make that up?
6: No, Haaland?
4: Erling Haaland. I don't know. That would be my guess.
6: Good. I'll rock with you. Go ahead.
5: Me too, because it sounds like something he would say, like, I don't care about the individual accolades. I was focused on the task at hand. It seems like that's something he would put in his Birkin bag.
4: Haaland.
1: Oh! Wrong kind of match. That is Novak Djokovic.
4: Oh, my God. Yes, the Wimbledon wins.
1: Roger Federer for all-time Wimbledon wins the other day.
4: Oh, my God. Terrible job
5: that's
4: by me.
5: That's your guy.
4: Djokovic is not. Federer is. I'm not anti-Djokovic, but Federer. Terrible. Terrible. I apologize. I owe you guys
5: this
4: one.
5: This was like you at dinner last night. It was right there, and you made the wrong choice.
1: Yep, yeah. You grabbed the salt on that one.
4: Mm. Sure. Next one.
9: He's the best in the game. I mean, it's just like he's in a tier of his own. And in that moment, that's who you want in the box. And yeah, step back for a second, give credit to Alvi and to Ronnie Mauricio, who has not played much, facing what you just described as like probably one of the best closers, if not the best closer in the game right now. Those were two enormous at-bats that set us up for getting Juan to the dish.
5: Juan?
4: Andy Green? Juan Soto, Mets manager?
5: Yeah.
4: Mets interim manager? They have not had the interim manager pump.
6: They have not had that.
4: Andy Green,
5: I like
4: manager?
5: That, Ev. I like it.
4: Okay. Andy Green, Mets interim manager. Oh!
5: Evan. Ben. Yes, way to go.
4: Back for you.
1: I'm not going to lie, Ev. I did not think you would know who the Mets interim manager
5: was. But the wand slip in.
1: Well, yeah. I just didn't know if you know his name.
4: Why would you? I'm a Mets fan.
1: I don't know. I didn't know his name.
4: Okay. The real reason I know, I went to Hebrew school with a guy named Andy Green.
1: There you go.
4: He once stole Nerds, the candy from the convenience store next door, brought them to all the Hebrew school kids. I brought it back afterwards because I felt bad. Next.
6: Narc.
4: Story.
2: Nerd.
4: Yeah.
5: Totally.
10: Red was alive and the reason more help.
4: Robert
10: Parrish.
4: People
10: made him nosy.
4: Robert Parrish. Sirius XM NBA Radio. Movie. Robert Parrish.
11: Nice.
5: Evan, crushing.
11: The Chief.
4: You know, when I'm off, I listen to a lot of audio is what it comes down to, I guess. Yeah, so let's play that in full because there is a conversation around that, if you could. I'm sorry.
10: If Red was alive and the reason more help, I think this would made him nauseated. He may have thrown up about this move. But I'm not going to be too critical of Boston. The decision makers had their reasons.
4: CeCe, I'm not... If Red was alive, Red Auerbach, he would have thrown up on this move, but I won't be critical.
5: That's right.
11: That's about as critical as you can be.
4: What
11: saying the greatest coach in the franchise's
4: Chief
11: history would have
4: God.
11: Thrown up. Yeah, that's bad.
4: All right, last one. We're up 3-1. No big deal.
12: I'm not going to go into it and say I'm looking for excuses, but it slowed me down. But you know what? There's room for improvement, just like a lot of things. And everybody, and I'm gonna find a way to improve.
4: All right, that sounds like somebody out of breath.
5: Play it again.
12: I'm not gonna go into it and say I'm looking for excuses, but it slowed me down. But there's room for improvement, just like a lot of things. And everybody, and I'm gonna find a way to improve.
4: Pulisic, maybe?
11: Pulisic, that's what I was thinking.
4: The injury and.
11: That's what I was thinking.
4: All right, if two of us thought that. Christian Pulisic, United States men's soccer team.
1: I'm talking a lot about goats today. That's a goat. That's Joey Chestnut.
5: Oh.
1: Disappointed with himself. Only 66 hot dogs.
4: What slowed him down?
1: The heat. Yeah. It was hot out.
5: Triple digits, yes.
1: Yeah. Triple digits.
4: CeCe's giving a look. What's the problem? You don't like that as an excuse for Joey?
11: No, I know the guys in Vegas, he's pride themselves on bringing in clips that are topical, and I just can't imagine that they would have nothing from the U.S. men's national team in the Who Said It.
2: Too obvious.
1: Week. Yeah, we're trying to throw you guys off. You thought one of them was from soccer, and it wasn't. We're trying to win here. You guys did a good job winning today, but we're not just going to hand you the easy ones on a silver platter.
2: Yeah, Evan did a good job today.
1: Yeah, Evan did great.
5: Good job, Evan.
2: I don't know about your locker room unity thing.
1: So did the fact that Michelle didn't contribute, Canty, is she now off the team?
4: Ooh.
11: No, she did contribute with Bill Chisholm.
5: Thank you, CeCe.
1: She said, yeah, good one, Ev.
11: No, she did the deep dive on why it was Bill Chisholm. So I can appreciate that.
5: Thank you, CeCe. I appreciate it.
1: It's very charitable
5: great
1: of you.
5: Teammate.
4: I mean, I will say resistance is a strength and a skill. She resisted guessing anyone to allow me to guess and for us to win.
1: Remarkable restraint, Michelle.
5: Thank
4: no,
5: you so much.
4: Seriously. Resistance is not easy. I don't have it.
5: Here's the thing. In a team, sometimes when you see that your teammate is on a heater, you just got to step back and let them shine. I just thought, how can I support my teammates in the best possible way right now?
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0: any sport that I have ever seen in my entire life. If he's able to stay healthy, stay the course, all these different kinds of things, you got to have some luck go your way. I can see him eventually challenging the throne. But with what Messi's done, man, I mean, just the popularity, the tribalness, it seems, obviously, that people have with their fanhood for whoever their soccer goat is. He gets my vote. And again, I know some people, I'm probably saying some stuff to, you know, some people that are real deep into soccer. They're like, this idiot. But I'm just going off of what I've seen. I'm just going off of what I've seen.
1: But I think that's a part of it where even if, so Tom Brady, he reached casual fans.
0: Yes.
1: Michael Jordan certainly opened up the game for more people.
0: Yep.
1: And when someone like you and me, because I am right there with you, I am a soccer casual.
0: Gang.
1: when we can notice it and recognize it,
0: yeah.
1: I can only imagine what it is when you have a more nuanced understanding of the sport and how different that is. And bringing this back to Team USA, where they had the disappointing thing, I don't think I am going to believe in Team USA. And I'm not saying that they have to have somebody who enters the GOAT conversation.
0: Sure.
1: But watching, you mentioned watching Mbappe, or if you're turning it on, you happen to see Messi, or some of these other incredibly talented players from these other countries. Until Team USA has a true difference maker, I don't know if I can buy them getting into a quarterfinal matchup again.
0: Yeah.
1: Because that was, yes, this team for Team USA was really good, and I Pulisic was supposed to be that difference maker. Certainly wasn't for Team USA during this tournament. Certainly wasn't earlier this week when he turned it over as many times as he did. Until they truly have a difference maker that can go, hey, this is getting away from us, I'm making sure it doesn't. Because that's what Messi did yesterday. And he made sure his team would not lose to Egypt so they could get to the quarterfinal. Until Team USA has a difference maker like that, I don't know if I can believe in them having a real chance the way the hype train kind of got out of the station for this team after two games of, oh, maybe this is the year they make it to a quarterfinal. What if this could be a favorable matchup? What if they make it to a semifinal? I am not going to buy into that the way I did this year until I see a difference maker on the team for Team USA.
0: Difference maker, and my goodness gracious, you need more energy than they had the other night.
1: Oof.
0: I think we can all agree on that.
1: Yeah, that's, yes, 100%. 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He's Harry Lyles Jr. I'm Gabe Neitzel. We want to hear from you. 888-SAY-ESPN, 888-729-3776. What's the best comeback that you have ever watched? Your calls are next after I tell you about ESPN Radio's ESPYs Auction. 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

0: seems like anytime Caitlin Clark does something, there ends up being a discourse around it. And it's not just me noticing. It's people within the game who have also noticed this. 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Along with Harry Lyles Jr., I'm Gabe Neitzel. The person who's also noticed this, pretty legendary name within women's basketball, Gino Auriemma. And he appeared on Sports Media Podcast with Richard Deitch, and they ended up discussing a lot of basketball things. And if you're talking about the women's game, Caitlin Clark's name is ultimately going to come up. And here are some of the key quotes from Gino on the overblown discourse, saying, quote, "Not every foul is a good foul. Not every foul's a bad foul. But there are fouls that are flagrant. But that's all they are. That they are not a referendum on America, which is the whole something I can't say thing has become." So I completely agree. What happened with Caitlin Clark and this whole thing blowing up with, you know, Alyssa Thomas jumping on her, going after a loose ball, fist ending up in Caitlin's throat. I think the WNBA handled it correct. They missed it in real time, which missed calls, as we continue to learn in the World Cup, in any sport, missed calls happen all the time. We watched it in the NBA Finals. Missed calls happening all the time. There were probably three flagrant fouls that could have been called on Wemby throughout the course of the NBA Finals alone that were missed. So this happens. Yes. It certainly does. And I think the WNBA handled it correctly. Yeah, we don't want this type of physical play.
1: Yep.
0: We're going to assess her a flagrant foul. We're going to suspend Alyssa Thomas for a game. And we can move on. But that's just not the way it works with Caitlin Clark, because to Gino's point, it ends up being an entire referendum on the sport and the country as a whole.
1: Yeah, I think, gosh, and this is a tough one for me to talk about, because I follow the WNBA. Like, I love watching it. Caitlin Clark is one of my favorite basketball players, men or women's basketball, to watch, like, in my life. Like, when she is on, there are not many more exciting players that we have ever seen. I think people love Caitlin Clark because she plays similarly to Stephen Curry. One of the reasons people love Stephen Curry is because you can go in the driveway, you can go to your church league, you can go to LA Fitness, and you can go try to be Steph Curry. You can't go out and try to be LeBron James. So that's part of the basis of her popularity, is you can try to replicate that, albeit you will do it unsuccessfully. That's one. Two, I think the thing that we have seen in a lot of the WNBA discourse is we have a lot of people, and Caitlin mentioned this, I believe, either earlier this week or last week, a lot of people are new to this and also not actually following the sport, and then using her to portray their own agendas. I think another thing in this, you have a big faction of people that like to use her and say to a league of majority black players, aren't you, or you should be grateful for this white woman in your sport. And I think because that faction of people has been so loud, it has turned the rest of this into a culture war that cannot be something that we mildly talk about, or there's some gray area. It is either you are 100% with me or you are against me. And that's why every single time something happens with Caitlin Clark or Angel Reese, it becomes just an all-out war. And I think it's absolutely ridiculous. I think people are using the sport for reasons that are disingenuous. I think it's unfortunate. It has taken away from a ton of young talent in the WNBA, whether we're talking about Caitlin or Angel or Nafisa Collier or whoever you want to mention, Asia Wilson, Sabrina Ionescu. You could go on and on and on and on and on. And it's just been unfortunate for the game. I do think that the bigger problem here with the WNBA as it pertains to their officiating is, boy, does it stink.
0: Yes.
1: It is terrible. My goodness gracious. Like, we could talk about all the other things that come with this, yada, yada, yada. Their officiating has to get better. We're talking about a league that is skyrocketing in popularity. It shows in the numbers, right? Like, people love to bring up TV ratings that have absolutely nothing to do with it. The people are watching this, right? And you could talk about how bad, you know, World Cup officials have been. You could talk about NFL officials, NBA officials, college basketball officials. WNBA officials take the cake. Kathy Engelbert, the WNBA, if this is going to be sustainable growth, and I know I'm going on a rant here now, that has got to be fixed above all else. Because whether it's Caitlin Clark or the next person, it can't look like that.
0: holding your officials accountable, I think, is something that all sports leagues need to figure out. I think we're starting to see it in Major League Baseball. There was a story earlier this week where there are a handful of umpires who are going to be taking buyouts of their contract, and this is now going to be their last year. And chances are, you recognize a lot of those umpire names. You want to know why? Because they're bad, and you've seen them blow calls. But because of ABS, they're now being held accountable, and we're starting to see that. I don't know what the equivalent of that is in the WNBA or even in the NBA, but I 100% agree that everybody needs to be held more accountable in terms of officiating, and that has to get tighter, especially with all these other gambling controversies that are happening throughout every sport. The NFL season is right around the corner. We discuss 10 predictions for the upcoming year next on ESPN Radio.
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0: seven or eight games. And if Micah Parsons is only playing half of a season, he would have to have a really good second half in order to win this award. So I look at Jaden Daniels as somebody who was just so good that first year, disrupted by injuries last year. I like Jaden Daniels. By the way, I think after DeMar Hamlin didn't win this award after literally dying on the field, yeah, can we just retire this award? Like, this award means nothing to me because a guy who came back from death couldn't win this award. So coming back from an Achilles injury doesn't seem as severe. And I honestly don't care enough. I'm not a Bills fan, but how do we not give this award to somebody who died on the field and came back and played?
1: Yeah, you're not going to get an argument against me on that one. Okay, Daniel Jones, it feels like based on what we saw out of him last year, we are obviously operating on the assumption that if he were to come back and play the season, that he will look similar to that player. I don't feel so confident in that. I think he'll have another, you know, decent season, right? But when you mentioned a name like a Kyler Murray and that defense that Minnesota is going to have, and he's going to have a receiver like a Justin Jefferson, and I believe that Kevin O'Connell, who I feel like he's pretty dang good at getting the most out of what he's got on offense, I have trust in KOC to get the most out of Kyler Murray. And I think Justin Jefferson, boy, you want to talk about somebody that's going to be really happy this year. You know, I mean, I don't think he's going to be more upset than he could have been last year. I mean, man, that, could you imagine being that talented and just, you know, every time you look for the ball, man, you just don't know where that sucker's going to be.
0: Well, I did.
1: So I think I'll go with Kyler Murray if he's on the list. I'm
0: yeah,
1: going with
0: Kyler's
1: Kyler
0: on the list. I guess I just find myself being more of a doubter of Kyler.
1: Sure.
0: Because
1: I mean,
0: there's
1: same.
0: A reason there's a reason why Arizona decided to move on.
1: Yeah.
0: And all the things you said about Kevin O'Connell are true, but he also couldn't get, again, we'll have to wait and see what the actual talent of, you know, of the quarterback he had last year is, but
1: yes,
0: they couldn't get it done last year with a top 10 pick.
1: Yeah. Oh, so, I think a lot of us.
0: And can Kyler stay healthy is the other thing, too.
1: Yes.
0: He's had an issue with that in his career.
1: That's a big one. I will say, though, as a college football head, and I'm not saying we always get this right, but usually the guys that the NFL gets excited about, they're like, hey, like this guy, he's going to be a pro. Never thought that about J.J. McCarthy. And that's not to say that I don't think he's a good player, but I never watched him and was like, damn, he's about to carve it up on Sunday.
0: Well, no, because he only threw 10 passes in games that mattered.
1: Yeah.
0: This turns out it may have had something to do with his NFL success.
1: Bit.
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0: 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All right, we are going to get into some soccer. Still disappointed from Team USA's effort. It was not there against Belgium. What is the next step for U.S. soccer? And ultimately, Argentina, an incredible comeback against Egypt. But rather than celebrate it, should Argentina, the number one team in the world, have a little worry? Lucas Weiss, the Athletic soccer reporter, will be joining us next. It is a Wednesday here. Dan Schwartzman, beautiful day here in the Northeast. In for Rich Eisen. Soccer coming up next. USA Soccer and, of course, the World Cup.
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0: 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Like, kids these days don't know about that struggle. But I grew up in the 90s watching the 90s, and that was my version of perfect football. And I would bring back ties. So I want to know, in the 90s, you can bring back one thing. What are you bringing back? 855-242-PAUL, 855-242-7285. 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

0: 855-242-PAUL, 855-242-7285. You can bring one thing back to college football from the 90s. What is it? Braden Gall in for Paul. John in Indy, thanks for waiting. John, welcome to the show.
1: Yeah, thanks, Braden. I appreciate it. I think if I could bring one thing back from the 90s, it'd be those big shoulder pads. I think that was hilarious to see those guys fly around like that. But I kind of like your idea of the tie with a caveat. I think that you'd have to play one overtime. So you get one shot, like the current overtime rules. But then if nobody scores, it ends in a tie.
0: Totally agree, dude. I totally agree with you.
1: So kind of a hybrid to what you're thinking.
0: Sure. No, I think you should play one period, like one 10-minute or 15-minute period of overtime football.
1: Yeah, agreed. That would be great.
0: Yeah.
1: So, but yeah, thank you so much for filling in, doing a great job, and have a great day.
0: Thank you, John. That's very kind of you. Two votes for shoulder pads? What are we doing? Those things were hideous. Now, if you read the story about shoulder pads, apparently it is exclusively about the look. They are less safe. Today's shoulder pads are less safe than the shoulder pads of the 90s. It is exclusively about vanity. Sure. I mean, look, if you look good, you feel good, play good, right? Like, that's how it goes. I mean, I did a ton of weird stuff. Like, I had my ankles taped for no reason. I had, like, you know, the wristbands around the elbows. I was a receiver in the 90s. You had to look good, you know? Tony in Lincoln. What's up, Tony?
2: Hey, I was just wanting to comment or ask a question about a commenter or a caller last week. They had a poll of the 10 top 10 toughest schedules for college football in the upcoming season. Alabama was picked number 5, and I don't know where Auburn was at in that. But last year, year before last, and nearly every year, Georgia and Alabama has the toughest schedule. And people don't consider that Auburn has had to play Georgia, Alabama, LSU, Texas A&M, Ole Miss every year for decades. And Alabama never has to play Alabama. Georgia never has to play Georgia. But Auburn has to play both of them. And Auburn's schedule is always tough. And I was just wanting to see what you might say about that. But one more thing I'd like to ask, if I could.
0: Sure.
2: Why is Stephen A. an important voice in sports talk? Thank you. I'll hang up and listen.
0: Sure. Look, I don't. Thank you, Tony. For on the Stephen A. front, like I don't listen to his show, so I don't know like what it is he does specifically. But like, here's the bottom line. There's two different ways you can evaluate a radio host, and that is it's about attention. It's about conversations and ratings. It's not about being right or wrong. It's about picking the right topics. And he does that flawlessly for his entire career. I also think, like, I disagree with him on a lot of stuff, but I think he's a thinker. And I think being a thinker is critically important to this job. I don't think there's enough thinking happening in our country right now. Again, don't agree with everything he says. On the schedule front, I agree with your point on Auburn. Now, if I look at this year's schedule, let's go. Alabama, East Carolina, Kentucky, Florida State, South Carolina, Mississippi State to start. That's a 5-0 start potentially. Florida State's down. Baylor, Southern Miss, Florida, Vanderbilt at Tennessee for Auburn. That's about the same, but I might go slight. Auburn's a little tougher. They both play Georgia in October. LSU, Ole Miss, Arkansas, Miss State, Samford. That's not terrible for Auburn. I think they both have tough schedules this year. I think the SEC is loaded as well. More of your calls next. The Paul Feinbaum Show on ESPN Radio.
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0: 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Braden Gall in for Paul. Time for your phone calls. Chris in South Carolina. Chris, what's up?
1: Braden, how you doing, my man? This is Chris from South Carolina, yeah. As you said. You got time for two quick things real quick?
0: Yeah, what you got, man? Let's go.
1: Hey, man, I hope you can take a little construction criticism, because the second one is going to be the construction criticism. Okay. But the first part, okay. if you want your phone lines to light up, if you want just to have 20 people on hold, I give you the secret sauce. It's two things that you need to do. The first thing you need to do, you let Jim from Tuscaloosa back on the air. He's wanting to call in. Soon as he get on the air, you ain't going to have a dead phone line. He's the GOAT. Let the man talk. Let him be heard. They got him like this because something that he said, but they let AJ say it 100 times and bring him back on the show. So if that's the case, that's the case, but let the man back on the show. Number two, that clown eye man that you had, how dare he come on this show and tell callers to call in and participate when he didn't do it last year or the year before that and call in when Paul's off on vacation? And then he want to sit here and think he's the almighty to the show. He want to tell everybody how to make their damn calls. He want to say everything that's bad. But then he want people to call in. They don't want to call in. They're going to get criticized so much. Why don't you just shut up and sit down somewhere, all right, man? You ain't do what you do best. And that's belittle people and pick on people. And sitting there, that's what you do best, because you got low self-esteem and you don't want to do anything but sit here and make other people's life hard. Like, Braden, this got something to do with you. I appreciate your commentary, and I totally understand that you don't have callers all the time. Do you know why you don't have callers on the line, Braden? Because every time somebody get off the phone or every time somebody's talking to you, you got to put about two or three, four paragraphs on it. Watch Paul. I know you watch his show when he's not here. He runs through these calls. Sometimes he don't even respond. The more calls you have, the better off the show's going to be, and you're going to get that one call where you can give it some time and you can talk about. I know you're a genius. I follow you more than you when you're on the Paul Feinbaum show. I know you know football. But just me personally, and it's Feinbaum, and I'm a Feinbaum, diehard Feinbaum fan. He gets on my nerves. He upset me. But his show is the greatest show on earth. If you want to continue to make it the greatest show on earth, just do the things we recommend. You don't have to, but just do the things, and I guarantee you your experience will be more pleasant. I know you like to talk on here and do it. I like listening to you. But this show is driven by the callers. Let the callers talk. They're going to say some crazy things, and I'm not trying to get it all in your Kool-Aid. Because you might not like a lot of sugar in your Kool-Aid, but I do. But I'm just going to tell you like this. I hope you ain't mad at me. But at Christmas, South Carolina, where the old Christmas, South Carolina, I don't give a damn if you are mad at me. But I'm trying to be more kinder and gentler. And that's what I'm trying to do, Braden. I'm just going to give you some advice. If you do these things, I guarantee these phone lines will light up because you're sitting in the seat of the greatest show ever. Your back screen callers, let Jim from Tuscaloosa call in and get on the air. I appreciate you, my man. Have a nice day.
0: Thank you. Thank you, Chris. See, if I wait any longer to say anything, like, there's some technology that's going to, like, make us do things. You know what I'm saying? Like, I have to respond to the calls. Now, I don't have the power to change any previous adjudications of Jim. I like I-Man because I-Man calls the show. And I think I-Man is consistent with that. Now, here's the other thing. I am not Paul Feinbaum, nor could I ever pretend to be Paul Feinbaum. I can only be me. That's it. I can't be Paul Feinbaum. I'm not trying to do Paul Feinbaum's show because that's impossible. You can't do his show. He's the one who has to do that. But I can sit here and hang out with y'all and talk ball. And if you want to call, go ahead. I want to hear from you guys. John in Montgomery. John, welcome to the show.
2: What's happening, man?
0: What's up, dude?
2: What's up, man? I was trying to bring back something from 90s college football.
0: Let me hear it.
2: I don't know if anybody's mentioned, but I thought about Jim Fife.
0: Okay, keep going.
2: that's it. That's, you know, he was an amazing sports announcer. I'm not even an Auburn fan. I live here in Montgomery, Alabama. I'm an Alabama fan, but I grew up, I love watching Auburn football, and I've always, and I had a chance to know Jim Fife in his personal life. He had twin daughters that I went to school with, so I went over to his house a lot. I knew him in his personal life, but I loved listening to him during the Auburn football games and basketball games as well. But he was an amazing sports announcer, and that's somebody that probably one of the most iconic sports announcers in college football, in my opinion. But that's somebody I would bring back.
0: I think that's totally fair. I think that's completely fair. Yeah. Good stuff.
2: What do you think? What's your thoughts about Jim Fife?
0: Well, I have nothing. So I did not consume his content. I was not, I didn't live I wasn't listening to his show in the 90s in Alabama. Like, I didn't know his content growing up. Now, as you get into this business, because I actually didn't even graduate college until after he passed away. But, like, when you get into this business, you learn about the people who came before you. And it takes time. It takes a lot of time to learn about these guys that sort of paved the way for you, even though you don't really know what happened. Right? Does that make sense? Like,
2: absolutely.
0: Whether it's a play-by-play guy or a talk show host or a reporter, you kind of have to learn about these guys. But I would be lying if I knew personally, because I didn't get to experience any of his stuff personally. If that makes sense. So I'm just trying to be honest with you. That's all.
2: 100%. Anyway, all right, man. I enjoy your show. I hope you have a great day. Appreciate it, brother.
0: No, good call. And I think there's probably lots of guys like that, men and women, who have covered this great sport, who passed away well before I ever had a chance to get to know them or be around them or listen to their shows or read their work. You know, books are like the only thing. Books are the only thing that really really. And thanks for the call, John. But books are the only thing that really last, like that kind of stuff. 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And I've thought about this a lot as I've gotten older. Radio is my favorite thing to do. Interacting with all of you guys, it's my favorite thing to do. But it's fleeting, man. It's so fleeting. So what I have learned is just to be thankful for each opportunity you get to, put a headset on and argue about, Georgia's pass rush. You know what I mean? Unless you're writing books that are going to be on shelves for thousands of years. Like, otherwise, it's all pretty temporary, y'all. 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

0: One more quick thing on Arch Manning. And again, not to belabor the hype point about Arch Manning. Braden Gall in for Paul Feinbaum Show. Your call's next. This dude had 36 touchdowns last year. 7 interceptions. He caught a touchdown. That's 37 touchdowns. Like, I'm not saying he was the best quarterback in America. I'm not saying he's going to be the best quarterback in America. I think he's surrounded and in a great situation with elite talent and a great system. And, you know, Texas is going to win a lot of games. But for almost by any statistical measure, a first-year starting quarterback in college football who wins wins most of his games, they lose a couple times that they maybe shouldn't have. He has 37 touchdowns, 7 interceptions, like 3,500 yards of offense. Like I don't know why he was such a bust or overrated. Matt in Birmingham. Matt, welcome to the Paul Feinbaum Show. What's up?
1: Hey, how's it going? Thanks for taking my call. I really want to get on Bash. You know, this guy likes to talk out of both sides of his mouth. You know, Arch Manning's stats are higher than he is. Also, the thing I miss the most from the 90s is multiple sport athletes.
0: Ooh.
1: You're thinking of, you know, Deion Sanders, Bo Jackson, you know, Michael Jordan. You know, I'm from Birmingham, so, you know, he had him play at the Barons. But I think, you know, you have athletes, you know, that can play multiple sports that are just, you know, it's phenomenal to see these guys go from one game to another, you know, traveling all over the world and all over the states to, you know, play at this high level, which is super impressive, which I think is, you don't see this day and age.
0: You know what? That's a really interesting one. I had never thought about that. But you got to put Julius Peppers on that list too, right? Didn't he play on the North Carolina basketball team, which is basically like a pro basketball team?
1: I don't know. You got me on that one.
0: I think he did. I think Julius Peppers was an All-American football player and played on the North Carolina basketball team, obviously in the 90s.
1: But you know, those are athletes that are, you know, they're there to play because they love the sports. And I think that's lost in this day and age where, you know, they're always looking for the easy money or the, you know, the easy ins and outs instead of going, you know what, I'm going to put everything I have on the line. And I believe that's, you know, we're missing that in this day and age of sport athletes.
0: All right, thank you for the call, Matt. Now, here's the thing. If we're going to make this – I think it's interesting. Thanks for the call, Matt. I think what's interesting is on a professional level, I don't think it's possible. Like, I don't think it's possible for Travis Hunter in the NFL to play full-time offense and full-time defense, and that's just the same sport. Like, I don't think it's possible. So I don't think it's – I think if you're going to attack the athlete and say, oh, they're just looking for a payday, like, I don't think that's right. Austin Simmons, right, was a baseball – there's probably more baseball-football crossover. I think Texas had one. I think Notre Dame's got a few. Like, there are still plenty of kids in college who play two sports. Lots of track stars play football. There's no question about track. Track and football, a lot of overlap. And honestly, I want to say, like, as a father of kids who play a lot of sports, like, playing as many sports as possible growing up is wonderful. You don't want to be too specialized. It develops the full body, you know, all different experiences, different types of skills and traits. Like, you want your kids doing multiple things. Like, my girls play soccer on a club team and then play softball, and then they do some other stuff for fun. But, like, softball is more mental. Soccer is more physical. Like, there's different traits that are valuable there. I don't think it's because the athlete's looking for an easy way out or a payday because they don't want to play two sports. I don't think that's right at all. I just think it's so much harder to play one sport at an elite level than anyone realizes. That's all. The best rosters in America, we'll do that next. Braden Gall, Paul Feinbaum Show, ESPN Radio.
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9: Hello?
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0: 855-242-PAUL, 855-242-7285. Braden Gall in for Paul, ESPN Radio. Bill in Texas. Bill, welcome to the show. What's up, man?
1: Well, I'm glad to be with you. When I called in, it was 103. Now it says it's 105. it's tough. But, it's good. Hey, Texas A&M. Last year, Mike Elko was real quiet. And again, this year, they're real quiet. Do you have any kind of update? Or I know they got the number one receiver from Alabama. Some help on the offensive line. What do you know?
0: Bill, are you saying that you are concerned that he's not, that Mike Elko and A&M has not made more headlines, that they're not louder? Is that what you're asking for?
1: Oh, I'm pleased that they're not. I mean, all these guys are beating their chest, and I'm just wondering what your analogy is. Quietly, as he's putting something special together, you said in your mind they may be the number three playoff team, and I kind of think they'll be there.
0: Here's what I would say, Bill, because I really like this A&M team a lot, and a lot of it starts with Mike Elko. I talked a little bit about on Monday. I think Marcel Reed is, he's going to make progress as a quarterback. And if he limits some of the mistakes that he had mostly against elite competition, Texas and Miami at the end of the year, there's no reason why he cannot be a top-tier quarterback. I trust Elko with the defensive line to replace Cassius Howell. The running backs and the receivers are great. The offensive line's going to be fine. Like, this is an 11-0 team last year, people. And I'm with you. Here's the thing. Of all the contenders for the playoff, let's just say the top 10 teams in the SEC, who are the two quietest programs right now? And I would say that Kirby Smart in Georgia and Mike Elko in A&M are the two quietest programs of the contenders. And I think that's exactly how they want it.
1: And I agree. I mean, I love the fact that he's quiet. You know, let everybody else thump their chest, beat their chest, and then come. Let's play football.
0: So. There you go, Bill. Thanks for the call, man. If I'm an A&M fan, I am ecstatic that nobody's talking about us, that everyone's sort of discounting the quarterback because he made some mistakes in big games, that everyone's talking about the other teams in Texas and the other teams that have new coaches and the other teams with rock star quarterbacks. If I'm Mike Elko, I'm sitting back in my office right now in a giant leather chair just going, we got him right where we want him. I really like this A&M team a lot. Robbie in Florence. Robbie, what's up, man? Welcome to the show.
2: Appreciate it, bro. I think one of the previous callers mentioned this, but just growing up, man, going to Legion Field games for Alabama, you know, particularly Iron Bowls, and then, you know, they did a lot of other home games there too, just growing up, going to those games with my dad and granddad, those were just iconic. So definitely miss that. And then also the, you know, not the targeting rule. I mean, people could hit people back then, you know, and it was just so lit, you know, somebody just coming across the middle and just getting destroyed without getting a flag, you know, so those were nice. And then also massive shoulder pads, you know, I think they're just, I just ridiculously huge back then, you know, but they just looked like monsters, you know, so it's just, it added to the lure, I guess, of the legendary players. So yeah, I think those three things.
0: Here's what's curious. I'm curious, Robbie, the decapitations that were taking place over the middle that you're talking about. Like, yeah. I grew up watching that. I played receiver in middle school in Texas and in high school in Tennessee. So, like, I took my fair share of hits on this. I'm really torn on that because, like, I had multiple concussions and I didn't play college football, right?
2: Right.
0: And so, like, while I loved watching it on TV – and, like, right now my 9-year-old daughter loves it because she's like, look at these silly boys running into each other. Like, she loves watching football. My wife is like, doesn't watch football as much as she was a diehard SEC fan. And she's just like,
2: yeah,
0: I'm kind of over watching it because there's so much violence. So I don't know.
2: Oh, wow. Okay. Well, you know, that's one train of thought there. But I think, I mean, people, you know, it's the violence. To be honest, that's why a lot of people watch it. You know, I mean, it's
0: yeah, I agree.
2: It's physical. You know, I mean, obviously a lot of guys are into it, but I mean, that's what makes it fun. And I just kind of, it's just getting a little soft these days. I obviously want to protect players, but you know, when it's a bang bang play, I mean, you, like I said, you played receiver. I did play in college actually, and it's just, I don't care what level, even Pee Wee. I mean, it doesn't matter. Like you have bang bang plays, and you can't think, oh, is my head going the right direction here? I mean, you're just thinking about making a play, you know. And I was it the Miami player last year that got ejected against Ole Miss, maybe, and or it might even been in the Natty, but you know, he got kicked out, and I was like, man, that's, and he was just trying to be a football player, you know. So he's trained his whole life for that moment, man. And some things you just can't control, and it's just unfortunate, but it is what it is these days. So
0: yeah, I hear you. Thanks, man. I appreciate the call,
2: appreciate it, brother. Yes, sir.
0: Yeah, I'm just of two minds on it. I'm just torn on it because you got to protect players because, like, again, people like my wife who still likes big football games, she watches, you know, our alma mater play and everything, but it's just like it's not her thing anymore because it's not as – she's just older and doesn't watch it as much. And so because of the violence. And I will say you watch rugby, man, if you've ever watched rugby, you know, a lot of times when you grow up playing football, you play rugby in the off season to stay kind of like in shape. Middle school, high school, whatever. I know that's what we did at old Hill Country Middle School down there in Travis County. But, like, the amount of kids that are playing football has changed because of this. So rugby can – you can tackle like a rugby player, and they don't have head injuries. So I hear you. You're just trying to make a play. I think the issue with targeting is not that the intentions are incorrect. Like, we all want the game to be smarter and safer and kids to be taken care of. And it's not about the NFL players. I don't care about their well-being. And I know that sounds callous, but, like, they sign up for this. They know the risks. They make millions of dollars. High-end players that play in the SEC, they sign up for this. They now make a lot of money to do that, many of them. It's the high school kids that are never going to play in college. It's the D3 kids who aren't on scholarship. It's the D2 kids. It's the guys that are, you know, down low in the levels of Division I who have to play. Like those are the those are the kids that I'm worried about. I'm not worried about a 5-star athlete at Alabama. He's getting highly compensated to take risks, and I'm okay with that. Like I'm a you know, freedom loving guy that says you do whatever you want in this country as long as you understand the risks. 855-242-PAUL 855-242-7285. More of your phone calls next. 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

0: 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Braden Gall in for Paul. David in Alabama. What's up, David?
1: Hey, look, defense was where it was at tonight. You cannot beat a 9-6 game, a 12-7 game. It was the defense. And you was talking about when you was younger going across the middle and getting your head knocked off. But guess what? Next time you didn't go across the middle and get your head knocked off. Why? Because of defense. They done got it now where you can go out there, you can run out of the field 20, 25 yards, you can catch the ball, you can come to the ground, and you can keep running. Then he can hit you. That ain't where it's at. That's where I grew up at, 60s, 70s, 80s, 90s, whatever. You know, you had the steel curtain. You had Lawrence Taylor. You had people that you feared. If you don't fear the defense, you go out there and do whatever you want to. That's the reason the score is 55-54. That's the reason. That's where we lost it at. It's kind of like NASCAR. What's going on with NASCAR? We got to have all these playoffs. We got to have all this halftime. We got to have all this and that. No. Get out there and drive the car. Dale Earnhardt dies, and everything changes. Everything. So, you know, and I know your wife was talking about the violence. You said this, I didn't. Your wife was talking about the violence in football. Roman Coliseum. What did they come to see? The violence. And
0: are you suggesting that we should turn Mike the Tiger loose during an LSU game just to make it more violent? Is that what you're saying?
1: Look, a tiger, an eagle, whatever. No, I'm not saying that. But
0: no,
1: I know. When the offense feared that defensive back, when the offense feared that linebacker, when the offense feared that edge rusher, you can't touch a quarterback now. Don't touch him. Don't touch him. There's going to be a flag. There's going to be a penalty. There's going to be something. I just had to call in. I listen to this show every day. Every day with Paul. But I'm wondering why me and so many other people are being turned off. I'm 60 years old. Being turned off to college football, to NASCAR, even to baseball. Now the scores are 12-13 in baseball, college baseball. Look, dude, there's, you know, something's going on. We got to change something. Move the outfield fence or something. You got to have some play inside of the field. Everything don't have to go outside of the field. And, you know, I'm several Millers deep right now.
0: Attaboy.
1: So I'm just speaking my mind.
0: I hear you. Women can vote, though, right? Women are allowed to vote. Is that okay?
1: Dude. My wife runs this house.
0: Amen. Amen, brother. Same right here. Thank you. I'm only playing with you, David, man. Thank you for the call. Look, here's the thing. We have to acknowledge progress. Not all progress is great. Progress is, like most of America, it's two steps forward, one step back, two steps forward, one step back, two steps forward, one step back. That's sort of all of this country for the whole, all 250 years. But if it is safer for players, then that is the right direction for the sport to go. Now, I cover the Titans here locally, and I will say this. Like, the size and speed of the athletes playing defense in the NFL in 2026 is terrifying. If you have ever stood on the sidelines of an NFL game or practice, these are car accidents in real time between human beings. The difference is you have a gazillion Lawrence Taylors now. They're everywhere on a football field in the NFL. Lawrence Taylor would be a tiny little defensive end today. So I think you have to acknowledge that, like, while the rules, to your point, David, the rules are more for the offense. They're for protecting the quarterbacks. Guess what sells television ratings? Offense scoring points. Now, here's the good news. I think defenses are more physical and faster than ever before. There's just some head stuff that we're trying, like head injuries we're trying to protect from, which I'm okay with. I think it's the consistency across the different games that is really hard to implement from a targeting standpoint. And I think here's the interesting, and I've talked to a lot of defensive backs about this on the NFL level, and I think it's trickling into college. All the rule changes that happened about 10, 15 years ago, all the defenses are catching up. Corners now are taller and rangier and more athletic. They're learning about what the new hand, the clutching and the grabbing and the pass interference. We have learned as a group of defensive players, they have learned how to play in the new set of rules, and that is why you are seeing scoring go down. College and pro football, scoring is down. And it's because the defenses have started to get comfortable with these new rules. Yeah, that we had to adjust, right? Oh, you can't touch the quarterback, can't touch the receivers. You had to adjust. That was 15 years ago almost now. We're all getting old, man. So I think there's like a the defense is catching up moment right now. Like I was talking to some coaches in the NFL a couple of weeks ago, like 12 personnel, 13 personnel is coming back in a big way. And I can't wait to see that come back to college. Like speaking of like Oklahoma, Jaron Kanick plays here for the Titans. He got drafted. He the way he is used in an NFL system is like Kyle Juszczyk. He's going to be used like Ben Sinnott from Kansas State, who plays for Washington now. Like these jack of all trades, fullback, H-back, move tight ends, like that is going to be in style in college football very soon. You just got to find those players. They're hard to find. I think you're going to see more 12 personnel. Those two high safety. You know what happens when you run a two high safety look for a quarterback to stop him from throwing deep all the time? You know what happens? You get punched in the face on the line of scrimmage because that's the response, right? Like if you're an offensive coordinator and you see two high safety, what are you doing? You're attacking the linebackers. So I think there's a push and pull with physicality. I think it's, man, if you ever have a chance to be down low for an NFL game or for practice, my God, it is, you know, you see a 6'3", 240-pound linebacker hit a 6'1", 230-pound running back, and you're like, holy cow, that was a car accident. Like, and there were no running backs and linebackers that size in 1985. So I do think you got to acknowledge some other changes as well. 855-242-PAUL, 855-242-7285. More of your calls next right here on the Paul Feinbaum Show.
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0: Dan in South Carolina, welcome back to the Feinbaum Show. 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
1: Hey, Braden, how are you?
0: Doing well.
1: I just wanted to tell you, I did play rugby for about 20 years, and I also played with a guy that was an offensive lineman at Tennessee.
0: Nice.
1: I got a feeling I'm not sure you would know who he was as long ago as he played, but it is much safer. You figure out real fast that you got to get your head out of the way. Otherwise, you're not going. You don't want to be la la land for the rest of your life. And also, the rules are such that you get a red card and you get thrown out.
0: So hang on. So there's a rugby rule that if you like make contact with the head, you're out of the game.
1: Yeah. If you use your head as a weapon. You know, where you don't, you know, you go in there and your head hits his head.
0: Yeah.
1: You know, or you have to wrap your arms to tackle a guy. So
0: imagine that. Imagine that.
1: Yeah, so you got to do that, or you're supposed to do that. But if you use your head where you just spear a guy in the chest, not saying that I never did that during a game, but you know, you figure out real fast what the rules are. And it's a much safer game.
0: Yeah. No, I
1: surprisingly, everybody looks at it and says, oh, you're not wearing equipment. Oh, it's football without pads. No, it's not. And it's like this guy that played at Tennessee back in the late 70s, early 80s. I don't think you were born yet. But he said he figured it out real quick. Anybody can say that.
0: Yeah. And you guys are great tacklers. Like, you don't miss a lot of tackles, right?
1: No.
0: That's right.
1: For a while there, I fell with Seattle Seahawks. Pete Carroll was a lot of guy to coach tackling. His first idea is to get him on the ground and kill him.
0: Yeah. Thank you, Dan. I appreciate the call, man. I could not agree more. If you teach young kids, like if you have a son who's playing football, you teach them to tackle like a rugby player, they are going to be one of the best tacklers on the team. Isn't that a good thing? And it's going to be safer for that individual and for the other player. Like, it's great. JD in Alabama. JD, what's up?
2: What's up, Braden? How we doing today?
0: Man, I'm doing great. How about you?
2: I can't complain. It's a little hot where I'm at, but yeah, it's appreciate you filling in for Paul and joining the show today.
0: Appreciate that.
2: Just wanted to say, get your feelings on the line on the record for my Auburn Tigers is 6.5. Are you taking the over? Or you taking the under?
0: I off the top of my head, I've been thinking over for most of the summer. But we haven't got to talking season yet, you know, in media days. We haven't gotten to training camp yet. But I really love the quarterback and the offensive system right away. I think it injects a lot of pace. So,
2: yeah, there's more hype around Auburn this year, and there's more excitement, it seems like. I'm excited about it. Other than that, I just wanted to say, give a shout-out to my after-hours friends and even you, Sweaty Eddie. Why don't you take that lift car you got and go buy me a cage, because Auburn's gonna cage them dogs this year, and that's all I got to say.
0: There you go. Thank you, JD. I appreciate you, man. I love those after hours. Baylor, all right, Southern Miss, Arkansas, Samford at home. Auburn's got to win all three of those. Mississippi State on the road. Mississippi State's gonna be better. They got a quarterback that's going to scare a lot of people. But you got to, that's when you got to count as a win if you are counting on improvement. Vanderbilt at home. I think Vanderbilt's also good, but I think early in the season, Vanderbilt's going to be much worse than they were last year. I don't think Jared Curtis is ready yet. I think he'll be ready eventually, but I don't think he's ready yet. Baylor might be one of the most important games in the non-conference for any team in the SEC. Now, that game's in Atlanta, so I would imagine a heavy, heavy Auburn crowd. DJ Lagway is going to be very good. But if you beat Baylor, Southern Miss, Vandy, Arkansas, Samford, then you got to win at Mississippi State, and then all you got to do is win one more game. Florida at home early in the year? Maybe. I don't know about Tennessee, but that's a big one for Golish going back there. A lot more pressure on Heupel in that game. At Georgia, no. LSU, probably not, although it's at home. And then Iron Bowl, who knows what's going to happen. You know, there's no Texas on here. There's no Oklahoma. No Texas A&M. Those are three of the best four teams maybe in the country, in the conference. So you do miss some names there. You get to play Vanderbilt, Arkansas, Mississippi State. Those might be three of the worst four teams. Auburn, seven wins is not out of the question. We were talking yesterday, and I demanding 8 wins I think is unfair from Auburn, but wouldn't 7-5 be a hell of a season and one that Auburn fans are celebrating moving forward as a sign of progress? Like, I think Byron Brown's a star, so we'll see what happens. We'll see what happens, Auburn fans. More of your calls next. Talk a little Florida Gators, speaking of the Gators. Braden Gall, Paul Feinbaum Show, ESPN Radio.
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0: 855-242-PAUL, 855-242-7285. All right, here's the deal. I think ties are good for the sport. I want to see ties brought back to college football. Now, here's let me explain first before you all lose your minds. If I could bring one thing back from the 90s, I would bring back ties. I also really like small conferences. It'd be great to have like max 12-team conference, but like I also love the current SEC and the current Big Ten. They're cool leagues. The Big 12 is a cool league. I just wish it was like six leagues instead of like four leagues. So I'd bring back smaller regional conferences, but really the tie is what I want to see back in college football. Now, here's my reasoning. Now, back in the 90s and in the 2000s, you only had two teams making it into the quote-unquote playoff, right? BCS, right? And so your margin for – you had to have winners and losers. You can't have ties messing up all kinds of, you know, really small margins. Well, you don't have those margins anymore. So number one, the tie doesn't screw up your standings like it used to. We have an 18-team league, 17-team league, 16-team league, and half those teams don't even play each other anymore. So don't tell me that a tie is going to screw up the standings. It won't. And in fact, if you, because I don't think that the two-point conversion, while it is incredibly entertaining, much like penalty kicks in soccer, it is incredible drama. It's incredibly entertaining. But the reason people complain about PKs at the World Cup, for example, is because it's not real soccer. It's not the actual version that you see for the rest of the game. Just like while you see two-point conversions every now and then, a two-point conversion isn't real football. It's a condensed, short, 7-on-7 type of version of football. It's not real football. So deciding who wins and loses a game off of back-to-back-to-back-to-back two-point conversions seems ridiculous to me. And if you play 60 minutes and then you let them play real football for another quarter and collectively bargain that into the payment structure or whatever, I don't know how you do that, but let lawyers and smarter people handle this, because you can't just ask kids to play a bunch more snaps and then, you know, not compensate them for it or whatever. So I think you gotta help them out with that. But if two teams play 60 minutes and then another quarter, and you've played five quarters, 75 minutes, or even just a 10-minute period like the NFL, if you've played 70 minutes of football, you've run probably close to 100 plays per team. Maybe 80 plays. Like, you're talking about 160, 170 football plays. And at the end of that period of time, the score of the game is tied. Then that's what it is. It's, if Alabama and LSU are tied at 31 after 75 minutes, they're just equal on that day. They should both get credit and not get a loss. And I know it's like kissing your sister. I get it. I understand. It doesn't feel right. Can't have ties in playoff games or championship games. But in regular season games, and let's just be clear, a tie could actually help you get in, because the loss will obviously hurt one of those two teams, even though that team didn't do anything to deserve the lose. They played an equal football game for 75 minutes. It was a tie. Just call it a tie. Why does hockey have like five different categories in their standings? Oh, win, regulation win, loss, overtime loss, shootout loss. Like, just win, loss, and tie. Make it simpler. And here's the other thing. You're going to see cool, interesting, creative strategies from coaches. You're going to see new stuff, new decisions, offense and defense, at the end of games and at the end of overtime. Bring back ties. Make ties great again. So I want to know what you guys would bring back. Now, I've had a bunch of votes today. I was shocked by this. For shoulder pads, for the giant, huge, enormous shoulder pads, a lot of votes for that. I think that's crazy. They look ridiculous. Now, they are safer according to the science. The larger shoulder pads are safer. They do look ridiculous, but they are definitely safer. And apparently, smaller shoulder pads are less safe. Go figure. Who knew? Who could have guessed? And I had a bunch of y'all call in and say, yeah, ties, let's bring it back. I was like, whoa. I thought I was going to be, you know, pushing the boulder up the hill on this one. Completely unpopular opinion, but it sounds like maybe you guys are on board more than I thought. Sandy called in and said, bring Keith Jackson back. I said, man, I don't know how we do that, but I love it. I love the idea. The voice of my childhood when it comes to college football was Keith Jackson, for sure. Oh, Nelly. Pasadena, California. Keith Jackson, man. What a great ambassador to the sport of college football. So, 855-242-PAUL, 855-242-7285. I want to know, you could bring one thing back from the 90s. And if you call in and say split national championships, I will not be responsible for my actions after that. Because of all the things that happened in the 90s or even before that, the worst possible thing. You cannot have you can have ties in regular season games. You cannot have a tie for the national championship. It's just wrong on so many levels. Just wrong. 855-242-PAUL, 855-242-7285. Deion Sanders being Deion Sanders. Now, first in the Big 12, look, here's the deal. Texas Tech does not have Brennan Sorsby. They are going to end up with Will Hammond, who is, as long as he's healthy, he's going to be their starting quarterback. But what actually happened? What are the actual challengers? Who are the actual challengers in the Big 12? Big 12 Media Day is happening right now. The last 2 days. It looks like they're wrapping up right now, actually. Texas Tech is your favorite, but can the Big 12 take another playoff spot this year? I don't know. BYU, excellent team. Super interesting quarterback situation. Trust the coaching staff. Then you look at Houston. Love the coaching staff. Love Willie Fritz. They bring back Connor Wigman, over a dozen starters. I think Houston's in that conversation. Utah switches from Kyle Whittingham to Morgan Scalley, a alumni. They bring back Devin Dampier. They've got a returning quarterback. Kansas State. They bring back Avery Johnson and brought in alumni Colin Klein. So I think there's a lot of intrigue. Noah Fifita at Arizona. Oklahoma State hires Eric Morris and brings in like 90 new players. Basically North Texas Stillwater. There's a lot of intrigue in that 2 through 6 or 7 range in the Big 12. So we'll dive a little bit further into Big 12 Media Days. What did we learn about the Big 12? What's the one thing you would bring from the 90s back into modern college football? And we'll hear what Deion Sanders had to say. We'll do all of that next. 855-242-PAUL, 855-242-7285. Your call's next. Braden Gall in for Paul.
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1: Hey, thanks for taking my call, my friend. You got a lot of courage coming up in here in the jungle, man. Props to you. But let me tell Eddie something. Pete Golden's got more playoff victories in the last 3 years than Kirby Smart, dude. Hey, even Coach DeBoer's got more playoff wins in the last 3 years than Kirby Smart. You know what Kirby Smart's turning into, and you Georgia fans are not even hip to it. He's turning into Dabo freaking Sweeney right before your eyes. That's what he's turning into. The coach that won't go to the portal and get that dominating defensive tackle that he needs. Why you think Miami was up in there? It will be again. Them dominating defensive in the trenches, in the dirt, defensive tackles that Kirby still refuses to go get in the portal. And the one he went and got from Auburn got hurt. So, well, bam, there you go. But listen, Eddie, just stop acting like you're still a champion, dude. You're a good caller. You ain't won a championship in 3 years. Them SEC titles don't mean a thing. Now, let me tell you something, my friend. Great show. You're doing a good job. Don't worry about trying to be Paul Feinbaum. There's not so many but one Nick Saban. There ain't but one McCartney. There ain't but one Lennon. And there ain't but one friggin' Feinbaum. Just be your friggin' self, dude. That's all you need. But let me tell you this. Ties are for losers, dude. Ties! Come on, man! What is this world coming to? Bring back a tie. What are you talking about, dude? I'm ashamed of you. I'm about to rip your street cred off of your jacket right now. A tie? Man, you got to be freaking kidding me. I don't want to watch no damn four-hour football game to see a damn tie. Let me tell you this. Soccer sucks. I wouldn't watch a soccer match about as much as I want to watch a damn rugby match. That's how much I like ties, my friend. Ow! About to snap. These Georgia fans got me on thorn seed. Man, I had to stop by. Be you, brother. Elvis has left the building.
0: Expired in Texas. You got about a minute and a half. What's up, man?
2: That's what you wear. You play to win the game. You play to win the game. Tie your tie, put it on, play to win the game. Giggle.
0: Articulate. James in Mobile. James, what's up?
3: Hey, I had some kudos on the your soccer opinion. It would still be better played if each team had a couple hours to plant some landmines. The 0-0 doesn't work at all, and it's why I won't watch. Those people are happy about it, and they played just as bad as Alabama did against Illinois in the playoffs. However, the real reason I'm calling, we got to straighten something out here. You were talking about Culpepper saving Drew Brees. We got to add a doctor and an owner to that story. With a little bit of research, you'll easily find that Nick Saban quit because the owner wouldn't let him get a second opinion from a doctor, and that the Miami Dolphins doctor said that Drew Brees wouldn't play again, or he wouldn't play at least a year or two before he came back. He was in that bad a shape. And how wrong they were and how right Coach Saban was. That man won what he won because of the control he had. They didn't give him the control, he left. Y'all have a great day.
0: Yeah, I appreciate it. No, I know about the doctor part of that. My point is that the NFL limits you on what you can do. Like, why would I want one great player every year when I can get 25 great players every year? Is really what I'm getting at. So I'm kind of agreeing with you, but I do appreciate it. That's a hell of a way to finish the show, boys. I'll talk to you tomorrow. Everybody have a great night. Take a deep breath. Thanks for listening. My name is Braden Gall. This has been the Paul Feinbaum Show on ESPN Radio.
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1: 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I am your host, Trey Schaff. A little bit different setup today, a little bit different podcast. Have Michael Cataldo back on with us, and we're going to talk Simmons Bank Championship presented by Stevens. And Michael, when you talk about the Simmons Bank Championship, you're going into your second year as the tournament director of the Simmons Bank Championship. Pleasant Valley Country Club, a great golf course. And last year, you guys won a big award on PGA Tour Champions.
2: We did, Trey, and glad to be back here with you again. And yeah, I mean, going into the second year, it's been fantastic. You know, we were lucky enough last year to win the President's Award on the PGA Tour Champions, and that really is an award designated for the event that sets the highest standard of events on the PGA Tour Champions. And well, we have a fantastic team here. It speaks to so much more than just the golf course, right? It's the community support, the volunteer engagement, and, you know, the crowds that show up, and really they make this feel like a playoff event. You know, I'll tell you, there were guys coming in last year, you know, just with the levels of security and the amount of people saying, gosh, this really does feel like the playoffs, and we're excited to be here. And it just two short years, this has become a premier stop on the tour that guys have circled on their calendar, and they're going to do everything they can to play their way in.
1: I saw J.J. Henry a couple of weeks ago down in Fort Worth at Mira Vista Country Club on the driving range. He's one of the guys that is really trying to make it on PGA Tour Champions in his first year, right? But last year, he got to play some because he turned 50, but this is his true full first year on PGA Tour Champions, and he's looking forward to potentially getting to Little Rock.
2: Yeah, I mean, I'll tell you, it's getting so competitive now year over year, and you know, guys really need to make it into that top 36 to secure their card for the next year to have full status. And you see it walking down the driving range week in and week out. I mean, they're out there, they're playing hard. You know, the PGA Tour Champions, I think, has a notion of, you know, the old days where guys would go play and then they mingled in the bar. That's really not the case anymore. I mean, you look at guys like Vijay or Darren Clark, Padraig Harrington. I mean, they're out there all day, every day, doing what it takes to compete at the highest level still.
1: You just got back from the Dick's Open, where Stevens brand ambassador Dickie Pride won up there, his second PGA Tour Champions victory. You talk about going to the driving range and seeing guys grinding. One guy you don't see grinding is John Daly, although he did shoot a 63 up there.
2: He did. He played well, and I'll tell you, John's so good for our tour, and when he plays well, it really opens the eyes of everybody out there. And I mean, he's one of the biggest names out there, and you know, we hope that he continues to play well and can get his way into the event.
1: We're going to take a break right here. We're going to come back with more with Michael Cataldo. We're going to give you all the information that you need to know for this year's event, October 26th through November the 1st. Going to have Halloween out there on the course on Saturday this year.
2: That's right. Yeah, we're super excited. You know, we're pushed back 1 week this year, but to have Saturday fall on Halloween, right? We'll have our tailgate party, and then it's going to be a full day for the kids and families to come out and trick or treat around the golf course, do all the fun Halloween things just in time to get home and do it all over again that evening.
1: Costume contest on the course?
2: We're looking at some costumes. You know, we've had so many great partners that have reached out saying, hey, what can we do? What can we give away to the kids? So, you know, we're working on a little map for the kids to go all around the golf course and get trinkets and candy and all the fun stuff. And you know, that's the nice thing about this event is we get so excited. It's more than just a golf tournament, right? Yes, there's high level golf going on, but there's something for everybody, especially the families.
1: That's going to be really cool. I'll be back with more with Michael Cataldo, tournament director of the Simmons Bank Championship presented by Stevens, after this. Stay with us.
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2: They are. You know, UAMS is our official medical provider. Dr. Barnes and his team do such a great job, not only looking after the players if they need something, but, you know, all around site, first aid, anything like that. I mean, their team has just been fantastic to work with, and to have community partners like that that take so much pride in the event is really fantastic for us. And the list goes on and on. You know, outside of medical partners, you know, people really step up to support this event, and it really speaks a lot to the community here.
1: And it's good for the players to know that they can be taken care of if a situation arises. I know last year there were a couple of issues that UAMS able to really take care of.
2: They're fantastic, right? It's one phone call to Dr. Barnes and his team, and they're there in, you know, a matter of minutes to help these guys out with anything it is, whether it's a cold or you know, they're feeling drained. They have something to take care of those guys, and you know, that's we want to look out for these guys and make sure they're well taken care of here.
1: One thing that fans can see, and what they can see, is if they go to SimmonsBankChampionship.com, is a website that is really updated. It's got all the information right there that you need to know about this championship that is coming to Pleasant Valley Country Club, year number 3 for it. Michael, let's first talk about general admission tickets. And what does that entail, and how do they get those?
2: So general admission tickets are now on sale, starting at $35, right? It's a ticket onto the grounds, walk around, watch golf. We're very pleased to see how many people really get out and about and follow groups around. I mean, you go out to any given hole, and there's big crowds following these guys. But starting at $35 at SimmonsBankChampionship.com, we're able to offer free tickets to kids 15 and under with a ticketed adult. And then we're very honored. We have a partnership with Chevy Silverado, and military members are able to redeem free tickets and come out and enjoy the golf as well.
1: The Arkansas Champions Club tickets. Let's start at, I guess, one of the tops of the tops. I mean, you get everything basically, right?
2: It is. And we've been told by the PGA Tour champions, and we've seen it with our own eyes, this is the premier ticket on the PGA Tour champions. So that's VIP parking. You're getting dropped off right at the front door of the clubhouse. And we're very lucky at Pleasant Valley. Most events aren't able to open up their clubhouse to spectators. So, you know, we go in there and really go above and beyond. It's your lobster tails, high end food and beverage, nice gifts and giveaways.
1: Hat bar.
2: That has quickly become a huge hit. But, you know, you're in the walls of the clubhouse and just premier views of golf. It's really fantastic, and it's taken off, right? People see the value in it, and, you know, they can't wait to come back because it really is the place to be.
1: And if the weather gets bad, unfortunately, there it's an outdoor sport. There can be rain and stuff. You go inside the clubhouse, you can sit down, watch the tournament unfold on the televisions that are set up.
2: That's right. Yeah, you got a warm or cool place to go, depending on the weather. You know, that's my goal this year, is to try to figure out how to control this weather. But
1: good luck.
2: Yeah, I think we're gonna have a really good year, and it's so nice to see people in there. And you know what this event really has become is a big reunion for Little Rock. You know, I can't tell you how many times we've heard, "Oh, I saw my neighbor that I grew up with," you know, 35 years ago next door, and haven't seen them since. And now, you know, people walk around, and it's just a big homecoming and reunion.
1: Let's talk about some of the other viewing areas along the course that are, you know, upscale hospitality areas. Let's start at 15, the 15th Green Shared Hospitality. What all goes in there?
2: So the 15th Green Hospitality, it sets, I mean, right on the green, and it really is. It's a fantastic spot to watch golf. You know, you can see a little bit of the 10th hole. You can see some of the driving range there. And, you know, 15 plays is one of the hardest holes on the golf course. So to see that, and you're right on top of the green. So a ticket in there, $125, gets you access to the structure. We'll have, you know, ballpark food, beer, everything like that available for purchase. And it's a great spot to go and post up for the day and, you know, kind of have your area.
1: What about the 16th Green Cabanas? Are those sold out already?
2: Yeah, the 16th Green Cabanas are, I think we've got one or two left, and that's really taken off. You know, it's a structure where you get 12 tickets a day for the whole weekend, and I mean, you can see 17, you can see 18, you see the groups coming into 16. And again, it's, you know, a lot of our partners in there, while they have the shared food and beverage in the back, it all turns into one big area for people to get together. But the views there are really unbeatable, and people have a great time.
1: And then you want to talk about an exciting hole at Pleasant Valley, number 17, and the Parker Lexus Lounge on that medium length par 3.
2: Yeah, I mean, medium length for some, I'd say long for me, but the 17th hole is really, it's kind of become our party hole. So that is a true shared structure, and, you know, folks come in there, we sell the tickets, buy a four-pack, and everybody is in that area together, mingling. Parker Lexus does a great job with different giveaways that they have for the guests, and, you know, you're looking at the 17th hole, par 3, so there's always bound to be some excitement in there. And, you know, you can tell when somebody makes a birdie because you can hear from anywhere around the golf course the cheers coming from the 17th hole.
1: And I think Parker Lexus has sold several Lexuses off of just their sponsorship from people going out and seeing the vehicles around the 17th hole.
2: I think they have, and it's, you know, they've been such a fantastic partner to, you know, be able to offer every player in the field a complimentary courtesy car for the week is fantastic. And I mean, those things, they're buzzing all around town. It's great branding for our friends over at Parker Lexus. And, you know, it's, I think they've become a hot commodity in the market now the tournament has started.
1: I know last year was the first year for the Caddy Shootout presented by Saracen Casino Resort, Carlton Saffa. That came about kind of to go in a pattern off of what Pleasant Valley does with their four ball and their shootout around the lake, 16, 17, 18. It's the caddies that are participating in this shootout that are

0: almost the whole field of caddies played in it, and they have a blast. Every time I see one, that's the first question that we get is, well, do we get to play again? And so that event's going to be back bigger than ever this year. You know, many thanks to Robert Hall and what he does to help us light that place up.
1: Yeah,
0: like
1: that
0: Wrigley
1: time of
0: Field.
1: The year, you've got to light it up, and it looks really, really good once the lights come on and take effect.
0: It is, and you know, with our local food and beverage providers that come out, it's a unique experience for our guests to really experience all the different hospitality areas around the golf course. Once you have a ticket into the event, you can go in any hospitality area. We've got different food and beverage set up in each different structure, and live music, bands, you name it. And it's a big party, and the caddies have a heyday with it as well. And that it really couldn't happen without Carlton's support and how great they've been to us, you know, over the years.
1: Yeah, they do a lot in the community, a lot around the state as well. And I think this is a passion of theirs, and it's something that has just taken off. I mean, there was an idea last year, but you guys are trying to make it bigger and better every year.
0: Absolutely. I mean, the entire tournament, right? We're never going to be satisfied with the status quo. What can we do to enhance our fan experience and, you know, create these events that make an impact on our fans and give them something that, you know, they can't miss.
1: You guys have some great corporate sponsors. Obviously, Simmons Bank. I mean, it was the brainchild of George Makris, Freddie Black, that have really come together to put this tournament on. And the first 2 years, I think, went off just fantastic without a hitch. Presented by Stevens, which is when you attach the Stevens name to anything, it automatically lends credibility to that event.
0: Absolutely. And, you know, without our partners at Simmons Bank and at Stevens, this event doesn't happen. You know, it takes a lot to put on a PGA Tour Champions event, but there was a vision. We want this in Little Rock. We want this to be a hometown community event and that people can be proud of. And it's been exactly that and will continue to be so for many years to come. Jay Brogdon has been a fantastic supporter of the event. And, you know, all the folks over at Stevens are just a pleasure to work with. And like I said earlier, the list goes on and on with all these great partners. And we've got the great partners, but really, Trey, what makes this whole thing click is our volunteers. It takes truly a village of over 900 volunteers to make this tournament go off without a hitch. And we couldn't be more thankful to them for their support.
1: You still need volunteers. I mean, you can never have enough, can you?
0: You can never have enough volunteers. And the support that we get is truly incredible. I mean, we have folks out there that are signing up to volunteer on two or three or four different committees, and they're there from sun up to sundown, Monday through Sunday. And it's really, it's a testament to the community and how much they do want to support this event. And yes, there's always still spots available, and it's so unique. There's, you know, over 40 different committees that you can get involved in, whether that's a walking scorer or a standard bearer, to things like transportation or merchandising. There's really something for everybody out there, depending on what your interest is and, you know, what part of the golf course you want to be involved in.
1: I know in the first year, Joey Nichols, he signed up to volunteer one to work the range because he's like, hey, man, I want to go watch some good golf shots. I mean, if you want to see really good golf shots and the players work on their game, volunteer at the range because that's where they're going to be working on their game most of the time before they go out and play.
0: That range is jam-packed all day, every day, and you have a front-row seat to see what these guys are doing to practice and prepare. It's a little different than when you or I go to the range and we just sit there and
1: right,
0: you know, beat 40 balls and then go.
1: I'm good.
0: They have there's certainly a method to the madness, and it's really incredible to watch.
1: Some of the Arkansas champions that have really stepped up and helped this tournament outside of Simmons Bank and Stevens, Arkansas Children's Hospital, Arkansas, the Natural State, Chevrolet, Dillard's, Reliance, Parker Lexus, Dyke Industries, Merritt Dyke and his group, UAMS Health, WellCare, and of course, Saracen Casino Resort. Tournaments don't happen like this, Michael, without corporate sponsors.
0: That's 100% correct. And, you know, we're so lucky that we went to them with this vision and said, hey, here's what we want to do. And it takes a lot of support to get this done. And they, I mean, all of our partners, we call them, their first thing, yeah.

0: What can we do to help the event succeed? And, you know, we're so lucky in this market, because I'll tell you, there's events out there that don't have that level of support. And we're so proud of the community here in Little Rock that's stepped up to make this event a success.
1: Michael, what's been the feedback from some of the players, the caddies? You said earlier they were asking, hey, are we going to get to have the shootout again this year? Yes, the Saracen shootout is going to be back. What's been the feedback about the Simmons Bank Championship presented by Stevens that you all have received?
0: Every time we talk to them, it's always first-class event. Our families are taken care of. Our caddies are taken care of. And that's, you know, they love the golf course, right? They say it's one of the best golf courses they play all year. But then outside of the golf course, they're going into local restaurants and the whole community, hey, hello, how are you? Really welcoming them, and they really feel like a part of the community. And, you know, we've heard from a handful of guys that, you know, when they play in front of these crowds, it's like, gosh, I feel like I'm playing on the PGA Tour again. And it's, you know, it's really exciting.
1: One thing, Michael, that helps with the overall tournament success is the pro-ams. And I know that there might be a couple of more spots left for this year's field to get in as a pro-am team.
0: Correct. There's only a couple of spots left. And I'll tell you, the pro-am is the most unique experience that you can get, right? You can't go out and take batting practice with the New York Yankees or, you know, go to the shoot around with the Chicago Bulls. The pro-am, you're going out there and you're teeing it up with a PGA Tour Champions player in the field on the tournament course, and you get to interact with those guys for 4.5 hours. I mean, what better way to bring your clients and show them a good time, you know, while sitting there playing a round of golf with Padraig Harrington or Darren Clark, you know, these legends of the game. It's so unique, and, you know, we're lucky to be able to have 2 days of that on Wednesday and on Thursday to, you know, really entertain and have a great time to get a behind-the-scenes look of, you know, what's the player and caddy looking for as they're practicing and preparing for the weekend?
1: Yeah, and you might be able to actually play with a major champion. I mean, you look at the way the field looks like it's shaping up this year. Zach Johnson turned 50. He's playing on PGA Tour Champions. He looks like he's poised and primed to get to Little Rock. Stuart Sink, who has played in the last two Simmons Bank Championships presented by Stevens here in Little Rock. And Stuart Sink's a guy that last year won the Charles Schwab Cup. Didn't win here. Steven Alker won, but I think Stuart Sink is a guy to keep an eye on.
0: Absolutely. I mean, you look at what he's done this year alone. I mean, he's seems to be almost running away in the Charles Schwab Cup standings. And, you know, he's a guy to look for every single week. He still got that competitive juice in him, and he's going to go out and play hard.
1: One guy, and I'm going to hold it till after the break. We're going to talk about him and the potential with this one guy that if he somehow decides that, yes, I'm going to play, you might know who we're talking about, but we'll do it after the break. Stay with us from the Shortgrass, presented by UAMS Health Orthopedics and Sports Medicine. We'll be back right after this.
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1: Welcome back as we wrap things up with Michael Cataldo, the tournament director of the Simmons Bank Championship presented by Stevens. Michael, one guy that turned 50 at the end of last year, still hadn't played on the PGA Tour Champions, but man, if he ever does, I think it's really going to elevate the tour, and that is Tiger Woods.
0: I think elevate the tour is an understatement. I mean, if we can get Tiger healthy and out here, I mean, it will be huge. You know, we kind of think about it in the back of our mind all the time. You know, if he were to play, just what the effect of that is, because I'll tell you, even on the PGA Tour, there is a Tiger effect, and you know, he draws the crowd, he draws the media, and with that comes, yes, increased revenues, but also a lot of changes in your operations plan as it relates to security and buses and restrooms to accommodate the influx of people. But we're really hoping that Tiger can get on the right path and hopefully get out here and play sometime soon, because it would be huge. And the players themselves, they're dying for him to come out here and compete.
1: Yeah, they love playing with him. And I think it would change so much so that, you know, the players, they pull up in the parking lot now and they walk to the locker room or whatever. Tiger Woods pulls in the parking lot. He's going to have some security around him as soon as he walks out of the car.
0: 100%. And, you know, I think that's all 100% earned, right? You look at the career that he's had and the following that he has, there's no other choice but to make sure that he's fully taken care of.
1: We talked about the fact that the tournament is over Halloween this year on that Saturday, October the 31st. What are some changes that we might see? What are some new things, additions to this year's tournament that we haven't seen in the past?
0: Yeah, so, you know, as we look at our fan experience, we're always looking for ways to add new things and get better. So this year we'll be adding in a food truck village. So we'll have 5 or 6 local food trucks set up out there to, you know, bring some of that local flair in and go get your neighborhood favorites right here at the Simmons Bank Championship. And then, like you said, with Halloween being on Saturday, we're going to have so much fun with it, and things for the kids to do. You know, they'll be set up right there near the driving range. So our partners at First Tee will have a setup where kids can go hit some golf balls, trick or treat. It's going to be a lot of fun.
1: Arkansas plays Missouri in football that afternoon or evening. We know it's not going to be an 11 a.m. kickoff, so you're going to have time to tailgate, watch some golf, and then watch football.
0: That's right. I mean, what better way to tailgate than at the Simmons Bank Championship? We'll have football on the big screens, but you're watching championship golf at the same time. So you're really getting the best of both worlds. And, you know, to have all the golf going on and then, you know, hopefully it's that night game, you can go home and watch the Razorbacks beat Missouri that evening.
1: That'd be nice. And, Michael, I think this trophy is one of a kind, too. The outline of the state of Arkansas, the Simmons logo inside of what looks like a crescent moon is my take on it. But it is a heavy and it's a big trophy.
0: It is one of a kind. It stands, gosh, close to 2.5-3 feet tall and weighs about 85 pounds. So, yeah, it's pretty incredible the millworking that was done on it. But, you know, to be able to highlight the state of Arkansas, and it's a trophy that these guys, they want to hold at the end of the week.
1: Well, hopefully it will be a great tournament. Hopefully the weather turns out. If you need more information, SimmonsBankChampionship.com. The tournament will come to Pleasant Valley Country Club October 26th through November the 1st. It's where legends play. You want to get out there and see it. Michael, thanks so much for your time. Hope everything goes well leading up to it, and looking forward to another great year.
0: Yeah, thanks for having me, and we look forward to seeing everybody here in 117 short days.
1: Remember, when you find your ball marker on the green, what do? You fix it and a couple of more.
0: That is right.
1: And I hope to see you sometime soon from the short grass.
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1: 457-foot home run. 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
4: Judge back, back some more. Leaping and he caught it. Out of here. Mookie Betts. Shohei Ohtani.
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5: It's Evan Cohen coming up Thursday. 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

0: Wind and the 1-1. And it's flipped out toward shallow center and down for a base hit. Off the handle, it looped into center, and Elliot Ramos breaks up the no-hitter to start the ninth inning. And now a very well-deserved applause and recognition, even by the road fans, for Dylan Cease, who was masterful today in 8+.
1: Call courtesy of Sportsnet 590, the Fan. Dylan Cease, he took the no-hit bid into the ninth inning with the Jays leading 10-0, by the way. Took the no-hit bid into the ninth, and you have it broken up. So, again, call courtesy of Sportsnet 590. This is Amber and Ian on ESPN Radio. He's Mark Zinno. I'm Jonathan Zaslow. So, Dylan Cease goes into the ninth, where he had thrown, at that point, he was at 115.
2: Yeah, okay, yeah.
1: Right? Mm-hmm. Right?
2: Yep, correct. He started at 106.
1: Yeah. So 115 pitches entering the ninth inning. And so there are a couple directions I want to go with this. Number one, do you still get fired up from, you know, you get the alert on your phone, Dylan Cease, no hitter through seven innings? You know, when I was younger, if we're talking like 25 years ago, and now, of course, we're talking like 25 years ago. This was really before Al Gore's internet really took shape. If I see, you know, like on, if I see on SportsCenter, it flashes across the bottom of the screen, Dylan Cease has a no-hitter going into ninth inning, through seven. Now I'm locked in. I'm going to see if I can find the game on TV somewhere. I'd like to watch the last couple of innings of this. Do you still get fired up like that when you get the notification?
2: Yeah, I'll go check it out. I mean, if I, you know, can, or, you know, I'm not, or just check it out on my phone and just kind of follow along to what's going on. Yeah, I mean, that's a worthwhile notification. Not many notifications on your phone are worthwhile. That one is.
1: Yeah, I don't get into it anymore. I don't. Like, I,
2: really?
1: Yeah, now
2: like,
1: granted,
2: if it's a no-hitter, probably not. Like, I mean,
1: that's what I'm saying.
2: If it's a perfect game.
1: No, that's different.
2: Different.
1: Okay, that's different, Zinno. So the no-hitter, now granted, the volume of no-hitters has gone down a little bit over the last couple of years. But we went through a stretch a few years ago where, my goodness, we got no-hitter every month. You know, like this was happening a lot. And it lost its luster. There's been a lot of no-hitters in the history of Major League Baseball, especially in the last quarter century. Doesn't really do it for me anymore. The perfect game.
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4: It's a Wednesday night in Amarillo, Texas, and the Travs are coming off a thrilling win last night. Their second victory in a row as they took the series opener here in Hodgetown last night in 10 innings. 11-3, Travs had to scrap together a rally to get the tying run home in the ninth without a base hit, and then exploded for 8 runs in the 10th inning on their way to the series opening win last night. Travs are now 7-6 here in the second half, 48-34 overall. Amarillo 5-8 this half, 41-40, the overall record for the Sod Poodles. Stephen Davis with you. Caleb Bagby's our studio producer tonight. It's a bullpen day for the Travs this evening. Right-hander Abdiel Mendoza will get the ball first to make the start, his second of the year, his 16th game overall. Mendoza with a 4-2 record, earned run average at 6.32. Left-hander Avery Short, who has been a consistent pitcher for Amarillo, gets the ball for them. He's 3-2 on the air, earned run average 3.82. You found the Visit Hot Springs pregame show. 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Coming up, we'll chat with the winning pitcher from last night's extra inning victory, Travs reliever Jimmy Kingsbury. We'll talk about last night, his performance this year, and the uniqueness of having the Amarillo bullpen on the field in foul territory here, and his thoughts on that. That's next. Getting you set for Travs baseball on your home for the Travs. 106.7 Buzz 2.
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0: win last night in 10 innings. Stephen Davis joined by Trash pitcher Jimmy Kingsbury, who was the winning pitcher last night. Let's talk about that game last night. How wild was it to observe from the bullpen for a while and then see that 10th inning go on while you were back in the dugout?
1: Yeah, it was definitely wild. Every game in Amarillo can get wild. My favorite part was when I was in the dugout, getting to see all the action from there, all the home runs. That was pretty electric. And then Rambo running the bases and everything like we were talking about. But, yeah, it's fun to watch. We've got a great team, really good offense, really good defense, really good pitching. So every facet of the game is covered. So we never feel like we're out. And I mean, if the game's close, I always feel good that it's going to swing in our favor.
0: Let's hop off the team for a second. How about you personally? How do you grade out what you've done so far this year? It's been there's been a lot of positives, but I know some things you'd like to have a little better too.
1: Oh yeah, definitely. You can always do better. Started out pretty good, except for the walk off in Tulsa. That's still bothering me. But just staying on the attack and always staying convicted with every single pitch. I know that's a big thing with me. I'm not a guy that's gonna overpower with velocity or stuff. I'm just a guy that's going to be relentless and on the attack always and be the aggressor, and that's when I'm at my best. So making sure that confidence and that unwavering confidence is always there, and I'm always putting the pressure on the hitter. That's a big thing for me. And then just working on locating everything, especially with two strikes. I feel like that's somewhere where I can take a big step. It's had its ups and downs. Every season does. You got to learn from all the downs so you can have better ups. But it's been good so far. I'm ready for this second half after the All-Star break, and we're all going to get really going, and it's going to be a fun one.
0: Talking to Trash reliever Jimmy Kingsbury, you definitely have that unwavering confidence. Where does that come from? Is that just ingrained in you, or is this something you've had to learn?
1: I don't know. I feel like it's something. I'm as competitive as they come, so I guess it comes from that, and that stems from my parents, my dad and mom. They definitely instill the competitive nature in me. I know every game night, family game night, it most of the time ends in arguments if somebody's not winning. You want to be the winner always. But, so it comes from that a little bit. But, having great teammates and really good guys around you, it makes it come out more. Because, you want them to be great, and you want to also be great, and we push each other. And I think that brings the best out of everyone, which is awesome. I mean, we have such a great staff. It's been pretty fun to work with them and see everybody and compete with everybody and compete together. It's been a good one.
0: All right, you used the word compete there several times. We see you compete on the field. What else do you compete in? Where else does this come out? Family game night's a thing of the past, right?
1: Off season's family game night still happens, but yeah.
0: What are the games of choice for the Kingsbury family?
1: We play Monopoly, but that got shut down. I was trying to pressure my sister into making too many deals that we can't play that anymore. We'll play card games and stuff like that. But cards here get intense. We play euchre pretty much every single day. Me and Connor Charping, and then me and Charlie Pagliarini, we're pretty much unbeatable when I'm paired up with one of those two. But those card games get fun. We play spades. We play Pluck. We play, God, there's too many. We play Palace, 13. A couple I can't say the names of, but at least on this, because it's kids friendly. But we play a lot of card games, which is fun. And then just out in catch play, like when you're working on stuff or like in bullpens and stuff, like people are around. Like, I mean, it's a competitive environment. You want everybody to do good, and you're poking at each other and pressing each other to do better. So there's competition everywhere, and I love that. Brings the best out of you.
0: I love that too. Got to ask about the unique bullpen setup here in Amarillo. It's the only place in the league you guys are on the field. A, do you like it? B, how do you guys handle it with the risk of foul balls coming down there?
1: Oh yeah. So I've got a hot take. I kind of love it.
0: Figured you might.
1: Yeah. I feel like I'm right in the action. I get to talk to whoever's playing right field a lot, which is fun. for us, and then I can chirp a little bit the other team. I've always played anytime there's a bullpen on the field that if a ball's coming to you, you just got to stand there and wear it. That's probably not the smartest thing, and I don't know if the coaches or our training staff would like hearing that, but no, we're not going to do that anymore, I promise. But yeah, when you're warming up, it's fun. I always like being the guy to go protect the catcher because I get some action if there's a foul ball. I can show off the glove a little bit. But yeah, no, I love it. I think it's cool. I know baseball's getting away from it, which I think is probably for the best because, I mean, if a ball gets away, then it holds up the game and everything. But I like being close to the action. It's cool. I miss being I'm a failed starter, so I used to be in the dugout, and I was always close to the field there. But now I'm in the bullpen, and I get this is my taste of being close to the field.
0: Great answer. Jimmy, thanks for the time. Congrats on the great outing last night. Keep it up.
1: Thank you. I appreciate it.
0: Travs reliever Jimmy Kingsbury with us. Starting lineups, Travs and Amarillo coming next on Buzz 2.
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0: 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Managed by Rich Thompson. Leading off tonight, catching is Connor Charping. Hitting second at second base, Charlie Pagliarini. Hunter Fitzgerald hits third and plays first base. Batting fourth, the third baseman, Caleb Callie. Blake Rambush hits fifth. He's the right fielder. Batting sixth, the designated hitter tonight, Hogan Windisch. Jared Sundstrom bats seventh. He's the center fielder. Hitting eighth, the shortstop, Josh Hood. And batting ninth, playing left field, Bill Knight. With right-hander Abdiel Mendoza making the start. So again for the Travs, it's Charping catching. Pagliarini at second, Fitzgerald at first. Callie at third, Rambush in right, Windisch the DH. Sundstrom in center, Hood at short, and Knight in left. With Mendoza on the mound. The Amarillo Sod Poodles are the AA affiliate of the Arizona Diamondbacks. Managed by Javier Colina, they're 5-8 this half, 41-40 overall. Leading off tonight for them, their shortstop, Christopher Turin. Hitting second, playing second base, Demetrio Crisantes. Hansel Luis bats third, he's the designated hitter. Batting fourth and playing right field, Gavin Contasello. Ben McLaughlin hits fifth, he's their first baseman. Batting sixth in center field, Drew Jones. Anderson Rojas hits seventh. He's their third baseman. Batting eighth, doing the catching, Gavin Logan. And batting ninth is their left fielder, Jack Hurley, with left-hander Avery Short starting on the mound. So again, for Amarillo tonight, it's Torin at short. Crisantes at second. Luis, the DH, Contasello in right, McLaughlin at first, Jones in center, Rojas at third, Logan catching, and Hurley in left with Short, the starting pitcher tonight for Amarillo. Sod Poodles have taken the field. Time for baseball tonight here in the Panhandle. Travs and Amarillo coming next on your home for Travs baseball all summer long. 106.7, Buzz 2.
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